hands out the Young Poland scholarships. Poland and the United Kingdom entered a new Security and Defence Partnership Treaty in London on Wednesday, aimed at strengthening bilateral military cooperation

0: reinforced as we face the challenges of today. And there's no greater challenge for either of our countries than the challenge of Russian aggression. And we see that not just in Ukraine itself, but beyond Ukraine, impacting on our own countries. So that's the context in which we sign what is actually a generational uplift in the relationship on security and defence between our two countries.
1: Keir Starmer told the media after the signing ceremony at the British Royal Air Force's Northolt base in West London, Newsloop YouTube channel reported. Thank you very much for our cooperation and for our friendship, which, along with full trust and predictability, was essential to getting the work on this treaty off to a good start and through to a quick completion. The rule of law, democracy, human rights, a sense of solidarity with people, a willingness to work for their security and well-being, all of this is the foundation of this treaty. Donald Tusk told reporters Prime Minister's Chancellery relayed. The document assumes, among other things, joint work on a new air defense system, the organization of large military exercises and cooperation in countering Russian hybrid attacks. Poland and the United Kingdom also pointed out their determination to fulfill NATO alliance commitments and pledged to provide mutual assistance in the event of an armed attack on either country. The treaty emphasizes that Russia poses a threat to peace and security and reaffirms the two countries' continued military support for Ukraine, as well as their readiness to assist in its reconstruction. Andrzej Pietrasik, the mayor of central Poland's town of Płońsk, received the Ukrainian state decoration, the Golden Heart, from President Volodymyr Zelensky at a ceremony in Kyiv on Tuesday. The distinction was established by the Ukrainian Health State in December 2022 to honor volunteers, charity workers and individuals who have made a significant contribution to humanitarian aid for Ukraine. The honor was bestowed upon Andrzej Pietrasik in recognition of his town's humanitarian support for Ukraine and its citizens since Russia's full-scale invasion began in early 2022. Płońsk has sent dozens of humanitarian convoys to Ukraine, delivering supplies to Kyiv, Vinnytsia, Cherniv and its two Ukrainian twin towns, Ternopil and Berdychev. The town also regularly hosts Ukrainian children, including those of soldiers killed, wounded or missing in action, at a holiday center in the nearby village of Goszczyce. The award was presented during the International Summit of Cities and Regions, a gathering of Ukrainian and foreign local government representatives focused on rebuilding war-damaged infrastructure, revitalizing liberated territories, and coordinating post-war recovery. 104 young culture creators across Poland received the country's Ministry of Culture scholarships under the 23rd edition of the Young Poland program. The applicants' ages ranged from 10 to 35, and the topics of their subvention pleas included movie shorts, theater performances, publishing CDs, books and albums, equipping studios, organizing exhibitions and financing art studies abroad. One of the scholarship recipients is actor Bartosz Bielenia, who wants to use the money to produce a theater play titled A Journey I Will Not Go On. This scholarship is very important to me, primarily because it will allow me to develop my own project. My idea stems from my fascination with audio description in theater and the idea that we can describe and present an entire world through narrative alone. I would like to explore this type of storytelling and forms of expression where audiences, blindfolded, experience the story of what's happening in front of them. This opens up incredible possibilities because anything can happen there. Przed nimi, co otwiera niesamowite możliwości na to, żeby mogło się wydarzyć tam wszystko. The Young Poland scholarship amounts range from 8.25 to 13,000 euro, and this year more than 1,200 applications were filed. Since 2004, nearly 2,000 young creators and artists have benefited from the program, with previous recipients list including such outstanding artists as pianist Rafał Blechacz, singer Joanna Freszel, writer Szczepan Twardoch and jazz musician Maciej Obara. Across May, Polish services have been dealing with a number of anonymous false alarm calls targeting leading conservative and right-wing politicians and institutions, describing life-threatening situations at their addresses. The hoaxes caused emergency interventions

0: including forced entries to homes and offices. On Wednesday morning, Poland's Internal Affairs Minister Marcin Kierwiński told the reporters in the parliament that police have detained three people suspected of two of these calls, aimed at conservative Law and Justice Party leader Jarosław Kaczyński and the headquarters of right-wing private broadcaster TV Republika.
1: There are very strong indications that the detainees indeed participated in these hoaxes. These individuals and their belongings are also a source of information in determining who called the false alarm regarding the apartment of President Nawrocki's family.
0: The minister added. Raising a false alarm is a serious crime punishable by a lengthy prison sentence, Prime Minister Donald Tusk reminded, commenting on the matter.
2: The perpetrator's age doesn't matter, neither does the reason behind their actions, if it's for fun, fame, politics, gain or anything else. These are serious crimes and anyone who intends to engage in such behavior must be aware that we are technically capable of identifying them. I am also convinced that prosecutors and courts will take these crimes very seriously. The detainees are young men in their 20s who were linked and likely operated as part of a larger group. According to Minister Kierwiński, their primary motive was to gain online notoriety. Further searches and arrests are likely, but as the case is ongoing, no further details are being released yet. You are tuned to Polish Radio and this is our weekday current affairs magazine. My name is Marcin Matuszewski and I am your host in Warsaw. Poland's government says it wants to sell more of its defense equipment abroad, and this week's visit to Canada is a step in that direction. During talks in Ottawa, the two countries signed an agreement covering both equipment sales and broader military cooperation. Agnieszka Łaszczuk reports.
3: Poland's Defense Minister Władysław Kosiniak-Kamysz is in Ottawa this week for talks at a major defense industry fair, and the visit has produced a concrete agreement on military and industrial cooperation. On Tuesday, Kosiniak-Kamysz and his Canadian counterpart, David McGuinty, signed a letter of intent in the Polish embassy in Ottawa. The document formalizes cooperation under the European Union's SAFE mechanism, a program designed to pool defense procurement across EU member states by providing low-interest loans. Canada is the only country outside the European Union to have joined it. Under the arrangement, Canadian armed forces are expected to purchase Polish military equipment. The first contracts could be signed within weeks. The focus, at least initially, is on drones. Speaking to reporters in Ottawa, Minister Kosiniak-Kamysz said that Polish systems produced by WB Group are among the products on the table.
4: We'll be selling the best Polish equipment to Canada. Our drone suppliers, drone systems in particular, both FlyEye, WarMate, Gladius. This is equipment that today is not only a symbol of the capabilities and development of Polish technical thought, of the Polish defense industry, but it will, I hope, very soon serve the Canadian armed force as well. Beyond drones, Poland is also offering infantry fighting vehicles, the Borsuk, as well as passive radar systems and lightweight anti-aircraft launchers. Canada, for its part, has allocated $1 billion under the SAFE program for defense purchases. As part of efforts to deepen defense ties, Polish troops will also take part in joint NATO Arctic exercises with Canada later this year. On Wednesday, Minister Kosiniak-Kamysz is visiting CANSEC, Canada's largest defense trade fair held in Ottawa. This year, Poland holds the status of leading nation at the event. A substantial Polish delegation is attending, including representatives from state-owned defense groups and private companies. Magdalena Sobkowiak-Czernecka, the Polish government's coordinator for the SAFE program, said the visit had already produced firm commitments from the Canadian side. Now it's other countries that will be buying from us. The SAFE mechanism supports this, and this visit to Canada serves the same purpose. We have very concrete declarations from the Canadian side. The ministers will sign a letter of intent in which the Canadian side clearly sets out what kind of equipment it will purchase from Poland in the near future. We're starting with cooperation on drones, but this is only the first step, because after just 24 hours in Canada,

0: Canada, I can tell you that further declarations are already coming in. Alberto Cole, professor at DePaul University's College of Law in Chicago, told TVP World that Canada is also looking to expand its own defense exports and sees Poland and Europe as a key market.
1: Its main significance is that there are plenty of common interests between both Poland and Canada on the issue of defense. On the one hand, Poland is very eager to diversify the sources of its military technology. Poland depends, of course, on American military technology, but also Poland now is expanding its military technology to include, for example, Sweden. The famous Swedish defense company Saab is building ships and submarines for the Polish Navy. And Poland is also getting military technology from other European countries. And so Canada has a small but thriving and very advanced, very sophisticated defense industry. And for the Canadians, this is also a win-win. They want to expand the number of customers that they have. They want to diversify their trade away from the United States, meaning they want to have other reliable customers.
0: The diplomatic groundwork for the relationship between Poland and Canada has been building for some time, following a meeting between Prime Ministers Donald Tusk and Mark Carney last August. The two countries established a bilateral defense cooperation plan and a joint working group. In March, more than 150 government and industry representatives gathered in Warsaw for a Poland-Canada Defense Industry Day. A Canadian expert agency has also put forward a $1 billion support letter for Polish-Canadian trade. Further agreements between the two countries are expected later in the year, when Canada attends the MSPO Defense Fair in Kielce, south-central Poland, in September. Both sides plan to sign a memorandum of understanding on cyber defense cooperation, as well as what has been described as a defense guarantee agreement. Reporting for News from Poland, I'm Agnieszka Łaszczuk.
2: 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Still to come, former British Foreign Secretary discusses Ukraine's present and future.
3: The heart of Europe believes that Ukraine should be a European independent country.
2: Poland introduces helmet rule for kids under 16.
4: According to police statistics, almost all incidents resulted in injuries and half of them were serious. Unfortunately, there were also fatalities. That's why we decided to introduce a legal requirement for children to wear helmets.
2: First, though, Poland has received preliminary approval from the US State Department to manufacture missiles for the Patriot air defense system domestically, defense officials have said. Michał Owczarek has the story.
5: Poland's Deputy Defense Minister Cezary Tomczyk earlier this week said his country's weapons industry could start producing missiles for US-made Patriot air defense systems. He added he got preliminary approval while on his recent visit to Washington, where he met with US National Security Council officials. On Tuesday, Defense Minister Władysław Kosiniak-Kamysz confirmed that talks on missile production in Poland are now getting underway. Discussions include not only PAC-3 missiles for Patriot systems, but also rockets for HIMARS long-range artillery launchers, Kosiniak-Kamysz said. We have very encouraging news. The door is opening to the possibility of relocating production of PAC-3 missiles for Patriot systems, HIMARS rockets and other categories of weaponry to Europe, with Poland among the locations being most seriously considered. According to the defense industry website Defense 24, Washington had long been reluctant to share such unique production capabilities, but shifting circumstances appear to have changed its calculus. Poland already operates two Patriot batteries and is awaiting six more. With possible delays in deliveries of the newest missiles, the Polish military has been exploring alternatives.

0: Michał Stella of Defense 24 believes the potential production of Patriot missiles would mark a major breakthrough for Poland, especially that the country already has the industrial capacity needed to manufacture such weapons. At the moment, the Americans themselves are unable to produce enough of these missiles, while we urgently need them. Importantly, Poland already has part of the necessary industrial base. This is not a case of building everything from scratch. Some production capabilities already exist in several facilities, while funding for additional capacity has already been allocated, meaning that orders for the required manufacturing equipment are effectively underway. If the Americans are looking for a practical partner capable of helping them, Poland is very high on the short list. Analysts point out that US stockpiles have been depleted by the recent war with Iran, deliveries to Ukraine and purchases by allies including Poland, while American forces also seek to replenish and expand their own reserves, creating demand for a production partner. US affairs analyst Marcin Kawa suggests the move may also reflect Washington's shrinking pool of dependable allies. In his view, Poland has become an especially valuable partner for the United States, particularly when it comes to defense procurement. Poland is probably spending more on defense purchases from the United States than any other country in Europe. We are talking about systems such as Abrams tanks and Patriot missiles, including a contract worth $2 billion. There have been a great many such purchases, and Poland is emerging as one of the leading buyers. That is why I see this move by the Americans as part of a broader negotiation package, one that could include not only the continued deployment of around 5,000 US troops, but also the opportunity to produce American weapons in Poland. Last week, President Donald Trump announced the United States would deploy an additional 5,000 troops to Poland following intensive lobbying by Warsaw and bipartisan pressure in Washington over the future of the U.S. military presence in Europe. Reporting for News from Poland, I'm Michał Owczarek.
1: You are listening to News from Poland coming your way from Warsaw. Former British Foreign Secretary Lord David Owen spoke to Polish radio this week, discussing Ukraine's ongoing defensive war against Russian aggression, as well as Kyiv's potential moves in the future. More from Piotr Urbaniak.
2: Ukraine is discussing the format of potential peace talks with Russia with its partners. Volodymyr Zelensky declared that the country is ready for a ceasefire, but only without undermining its sovereignty. Vladimir Putin unexpectedly said that the war is coming to an end and allowed a meeting with Zelensky in a neutral location. Lord David Owen, a former British Foreign Secretary who served in the 1970s, has extensive experience with peace talks, as he spent many hours at a negotiation table with generals, presidents, and even war criminals. In his interview for Polish radio, he discussed his views on terms of the said ceasefire, starting with potential border shifts.
3: Well, I think you have to give up territory, but you decide what territory you give up. And you do not give up the territory where you are militarily preventing Russia from making inroads into your territory. A fight. Their pride is at stake. You are defeating them there. Stay on that line. Don't give it up. Everybody has to have a bottom line. They chose this bottom line to attack you on places which you had planned and laid down careful defenses. And you've been able to stop Russia on that line. Do not give it up.
2: Lord Owen continued with his recommendations for Ukraine regarding potential international partners this nation should rely on.
3: We're realists. You've got to be in a negotiating position. When people come and ask you to make concessions which are

0: too far, you have to admit it. American public opinion is focused on one issue, how to get out of the problem that they face, Iran. And they're not going to spend much time on you. You, therefore, get on with your business, which is to fight and start to demonstrate that the Russians are not able to take you by force. When that reality comes into the Russian mind as well, they will come back to you. In the meantime, do everything in your power to make your case heard in Germany. Germany is a new player on the block now with a new chancellor, and he understands your issues better than any other European leader. And I think that Germany is ready to understand that if Europe is let Ukraine fall into the hands of Russia, it would be a disaster.
1: Owen went on, praising Ukraine for its recent activities on the international stage and sending a heartwarming message to the nation.
0: I think at this moment in time, Ukraine is best serviced by its president being in the Gulf, where all the cameras of the world are. And it has given Ukraine a relevance to the world crisis that could never be obtained if the president was still in Ukraine. When the world's attention, which you once had, dwindles, you've made yourself the news because you went down to the Gulf and they heard an authentic voice of a country already in trouble and in difficulty. So don't despair because the world is looking at the Gulf and at Iran and other things. The heart of Europe believes that Ukraine should be a European independent country.
1: Owen concluded the interview with a stance on whether and on what terms should Ukraine join the European Union.
0: If the EU wants and offers you EU membership, you should accept it. You are right to be an independent country, and you would fit very naturally. A lot will depend on the circumstances. But very difficult for them to absorb you into the EU while a fight over your territory is continuing. So the first priority is to win that fight. You should be open to negotiation, and I believe you are. But it must be a negotiation based in realpolitik. And realpolitik is you have a border which is a defensible border, and you should keep it.
1: Reporting for News from Poland, I'm Piotr Urbaniak.
2: And finally, in the magazine today, Poland is introducing changes to the country's traffic laws, requiring riders under 16 to wear helmets on bicycles, electric scooters and other personal transport devices. Ada Janiszewska has the details.
3: In recent years, electric scooters have surged onto the streets of Poland, offering a fast, fun and eco-friendly mode of transportation. But behind the buzz and convenience lies a growing crisis, a surge in accidents involving children. What began as a trendy urban solution has quickly evolved into a public safety concern, as an increasing number of young riders fall victim to high-speed collisions, unsafe riding practices and a lack of regulation. Now, however, it is time for a change. Poland will introduce mandatory helmet rules for young cyclists and electric scooter riders starting June 3rd as authorities move to improve road safety among children and teenagers. According to Minister of Infrastructure Dariusz Klimczak, the focus is on ensuring the safety of children and young people while addressing parents' expectations. According to police statistics, almost all incidents resulted in injuries and half of them were serious. Unfortunately, there were also fatalities. That's why we decided to introduce a legal requirement for children to wear helmets. Deputy Minister of Internal Affairs and Administration Wiesław Szczepański emphasizes that the police headquarters has been calling for such an introduction for many years. We are joining the ranks of a dozen EU countries where this obligation is now universal. For us, saving even one life would be a huge success. The recommendation is that everyone wear a helmet when riding. Under the new regulations, all riders

0: Riders under the age of 16 must wear a protective helmet when using a bicycle or electric scooter. The decision follows alarming police statistics showing that nearly 1,100 children and teenagers under 17 were involved in traffic accidents last year while operating vehicles, including bicycles and e-scooters. Police say many children already wear helmets voluntarily for their own safety, but a new law makes the practice compulsory nationwide. Superintendent Emila Kosma from the National Police Headquarters stated that parents or guardians may receive a 100 zloty fine if a child under 16 is caught riding without a helmet. In such a case, the parent will be summoned and further consequences include a fine. Unless this is a repeated offense, a report may be prepared for a minor at risk of demoralization and the case will be referred to court. Furthermore, if a child is involved in a road accident, the consequences, in addition to the worst-case consequences for health and life, will also involve significant financial issues. However, nowadays, many children already wear helmets for their safety. I prioritize protecting my health because you never know when an accident might happen. That's why I choose to wear a helmet. Sometimes I may not wear one if I'm in a hurry or just going on a short trip, but I always feel it's better to wear a helmet for safety. I strongly believe that wearing a helmet is necessary and should be practiced consistently. The medical staff has expressed full support, stating that currently many people, not only children, end up in the emergency room because they are not wearing helmets while riding a scooter or similar vehicle. I can't imagine it any other way. Just one mistake could cost someone their life or their disability. Helmets are essential, said Dr. Paweł Krzyżowski. Authorities also reminded the public that children and teenagers using bicycles or scooters in traffic are required to carry a bicycle license card known in Poland as a karta rowerowa. Officials hope the stricter regulations will reduce the number of injuries and improve safety awareness among young road users. For News from Poland, Ada Janiszewska.
1: This report brings us to the end of today's News from Poland Current Affairs magazine. Do stay with us for more, though, as Polish Radio External Service Broadcast continues. 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Your host was Marcin Matuszewski. Stay tuned.
2: This is Patrick Trompis with a letter from Poland. This week, the conscience of the nation. Last weekend, we went for a family stroll along one of Warsaw's Parisian, not to say Elysian, streets, the Polish Army Avenue, Aleja Wojska Polskiego, in the Żoliborz district of northern Warsaw. Named for the French Żoliborz, the charming riverside, it is one of the few streets in Warsaw, like Odinca Street in Mokotów, where the breadth of the street, the space separating the two sides, is wide enough for a narrow park through the middle. Our three-year-old son is quite proud of late, as we are relieved, that he has finally learned how to go to the toilet by himself. In the middle of our walk, in elegant Żoliborz, he did his number one. He informed us loudly, in medias res, that he is peeing. Not so much a warning as a self-proclamation. A couple in their 60s, as elegant as the district, was not impressed. The lady lectured us for what seemed like a solid 5 minutes, lectures always seem longer than they really are, about what terrible parents we are. We noticed they were walking a couple of dogs, but we resisted the temptation to inquire about their toilet habits and took our sermon humbly. In defense of my son, I have to say that when he knows he can't go to the toilet, he waits bravely, like the time he needed to go when I was in the middle of loading up the shopping at the automatic checkout of a supermarket. I had no choice but to finish the shopping, and he did a kind of nervous dance to help him control himself. Two generalizations. It's still more often older women who teach passers-by how to live in Poland. At the same time, older people more often delight in babies and small children than castigate them. When Luca scrambles along the pavement on his scooter, like a lizard escaping a snake in a BBC documentary, older people often stop to wonder, sometimes teary-eyed, how these whippersnappers learn so fast. In other countries, the circumstances that provoke

0: street preachers can be very different. In Germany, I was scolded by a middle-aged man for walking on a red light with my baby daughter on my shoulders mid-mobile phone conversation. The guy could hardly comprehend how anyone could be so irresponsible in so many ways at the same time. "Really?" he said, and then again, "Really?" Twice in the UK, I've witnessed a lesson delivered by an elderly gentleman, together with a walking stick. Once some Italian teenagers were trying to jump the queue unnoticed at a gallery, when a walking stick emerged and blocked their path. A firm "no" was heard, in case there was any doubt about the walking stick's meaning. Another occasion was when I was around 10 or 11. Fancy new Portaloos had just emerged in London. They played music as you did your business and cleaned themselves before the next customer arrived. We discovered that if you stood in the way of the door, the music continued to play, but the cleansing phase was blocked. As we stood there listening to the music, an elderly gentleman blocked our path with his walking stick. "I'm making a citizen's arrest for vandalism of public property." We walked off slowly, ostentatiously unperturbed. More recently, in a Berlin museum, two kids in tow, we were unable to decipher the lift buttons. My daughter pressed one or two at random. A gentleman showed us the correct button, then the place where the detailed instructions were written, and then he said three or four times, "Always best to read the instructions before using machines." Vorsprung durch Technik was the Audi slogan of my youth, progress through technology. More like progress through following instructions. In earlier decades in Poland, these public interventions seemed more concerned with social hierarchy under the guise of free education. Once I saw an elderly gentleman leave the revolving doors of a building before a middle-aged woman could enter. She was affronted. "A gentleman holds the door open." My friend gently questioned her, "But isn't it that the person leaving the building goes first?" The lady acquired a kind of desperate tone, "But the woman is always first, always first." And then there were the dreaded tram and bus police, women who scolded young people for sitting whenever a woman or elderly person was standing. More than compassion, Machiavellian self-interest seemed to drive them. Today, I guess a lot of this aggressive pedagogy has moved online. It's commonly said that the internet, quote-unquote, debate, is brutal, and it is. But even the most barbaric exchanges seem to want to preserve some semblance of moral authority. I'm right, you're wrong, and Poland would be a better country if people listened to me, the conscience of the nation.
1: What's up?
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1: What's up?
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7: You're tuned to Warsaw. Welcome to Europe East, a look at life and events in this part of the continent. I'm Agnieszka Bielawska. At the Fragile Security Conference organized by Czech Radio, political, military and intelligence leaders debated Europe's future security in an increasingly unstable world. Czech President Petr Pavel, Ukrainian envoy Valery Zaluzhny and other prominent international voices warned that Ukraine's war remain a test of democratic resilience and Western resolve. Vít Pohanka from Radio Prague has this report.
8: The Prague gathering, organized by Czech Radio, brought together senior political leaders, military commanders, intelligence figures, journalists, and civil society voices to debate the changing nature of conflict, democratic resilience, and the future of Europe's defense. President Petr Pavel used the conference to underline what he sees as the Czech Republic's practical

0: contribution to Ukraine's defense and why that crucial Czech support mustn't stop.
1: Zaprvé je to pokračování v muniční iniciativě.
2: First, continue the ammunition initiative. This project has become one of the Czech Republic's most visible contributions to European security. Our country managed to connect partners, logistics and capacities where they were most needed. The Czech Republic currently provides approximately half of all large caliber ammunition being delivered for the needs of the Ukrainian armed forces.
0: According to Valery Zaluzhny, Ukrainian ambassador to London and formerly commander-in-chief of Ukrainian armed forces, Russia's war against Ukraine has demonstrated how profoundly warfare is changing, not only through new technologies and strategies, but also through sophisticated propaganda, disinformation, and other hidden efforts designed to weaken an opponent's will to resist.
3: Сьогодні з досвіду України я лише кажу про те, що фактор безпеки та спроможності держави його забезпечити.
0: Today, from Ukraine's experience, said Valery Zaluzhny, security and state's ability to provide it is the foundation not only of stability, but also of economic prosperity.
3: Час змін прийшов.
0: The time for change has come, added Ambassador Zaluzhny. For President Pavel, the challenge is not only about helping Ukraine, but also about strengthening resilience at home here in Czechia.
1: Bezpečnost, obrana země a všech jejich občanů by rozhodně neměla.
2: The security and defense of the country and all its citizens should absolutely not become a subject of political rivalry. I welcome the fact that our government has declared security a strategic priority, along with fulfilling our alliance obligations. But credibility is not built only through what we say and do externally. It begins within society. That's why we must also build our own resilience, the ability not to succumb to manipulation, to maintain trust in our own institutions, and not allow ourselves to be undermined from outside or from within.
1: Ani zvenčí, ani zevnitř.
0: Finally, former MI6 chief Sir Richard Moore from Britain made the argument that continued support for Ukraine is about much more than Europe alone.
4: The Czech Republic has been one of the most prominent supporters of Ukraine since 22. We need to keep that going, because if we falter, if we fail to meet that challenge, not only will Putin's appetite grow with the eating, you know, he may be emboldened to do other things which are damaging to Western security. But behind him, President Xi Jinping is watching this, and he will make judgments about the Western resolve, and he will make judgments, therefore, on what he does in the South China Sea, what he does in Taiwan critically. So there are all kinds of reasons why, for me, Ukraine is the central struggle of our time.
0: So, for Sir Moore, as for many security officials in Europe, the outcome of the war in Ukraine will shape not only the future of this continent, but potentially the wider global balance of power.
5: A report by Vít Pohanka. Warsaw will spend more than 1 billion euro on cybersecurity this year amidst a sharp rise in cyber attacks as government ministers, military officials and technology executives gathered in southern Poland this week to discuss cybersecurity, drones and critical infrastructure protection. A report by Polish Radio's Michał Owczarek.
6: The southern city of Rzeszów is hosting a Poland Security Congress, an event focused on national defense and military technologies. It has brought together government officials, the military and the business sector. Over 2 days of discussions, participants are examining key issues related to state resilience, cooperation between the public and private sectors, and the implementation of dual-use technologies. The first day was dominated by discussions on national defense and cybersecurity. Digital Affairs Minister Krzysztof Gawkowski outlined Poland's strategy for strengthening digital resilience as a pillar of national security. He announced that Poland would spend more than 1 billion euro this year on cybersecurity, adding that the goal is to protect critical infrastructure from large-scale sabotage attacks. We are building the most resilient cyber shield in Europe, despite being the most heavily targeted country in the European Union.

0: Union. Poland successfully repels more than 99% of attacks, but even if less than 1% of them succeed, we are still talking not hundreds, but thousands of potential disruptions capable of paralyzing everyday life. Opening the Congress, Gawkowski stressed that the scale of cyber threats continues to grow. Last year alone, nearly 300,000 cybersecurity incidents were recorded, an increase of around 150% compared with 2024. According to Gawkowski, police services blocked more than 140 million attempts to access illegal websites last year and prevented the delivery of over 1 million fraudulent text messages designed to steal personal data. In Poland, security is a top priority issue, irrespective of political colours. Speaking to reporters, Deputy Lower House Speaker Krzysztof Bosak of the opposition far-right Confederation Party said Poland has consistently improved its security posture over the years. Poland deserves credit for preparing itself for energy-related threats. Since the 1990s, the country has worked to diversify supplies of raw materials. And when the full-scale war in Ukraine broke out, Poland was ready, unlike, for example, Germany. Poland was also relatively well prepared for cyber attacks. Those attacks are ongoing, of course, but they have not disrupted key processes in the country. The real question is whether we would be ready for a military attack. Here, there are serious doubts, and our defense system requires constant improvement and reinforcement. During the Poland Security Congress, military officials and experts are also taking part in discussions on developing the drone sector as part of the Polish Drone Alliance initiative. On Tuesday, a new early warning system designed to detect drones was unveiled. Grzegorz Bartler, vice president of ASECO Poland, said the system uses sound sensors mounted on urban streetlights. We are able to recognize sound through AI-based pattern analysis. Essentially, we identify what type of sound we are hearing. If we have audio samples from drones, cars, scooters, and other devices, we can determine which of them is moving nearby. Our concept is based on installing sound sensors on city streetlights. There are 3.5 million such lamps in Poland, and this dense network allows us to create a highly precise detection grid capable of identifying whether something is flying overhead. Tuesday, the second day of the Congress, focuses on the protection of critical infrastructure, civil security, and the development of the aviation industry. Discussions include the use of artificial intelligence in security operations centers, as well as debates on civil protection and the construction of public shelters.
1: A report by Michał Owczarek. The Romanian labour market is undergoing a period of swift transformation driven by economic uncertainty, the rising costs of living and technological shifts. Vlad Palko from Radio Romania International has the details.
2: According to the Work Monitor 2026 study carried out by Randstad Romania, 82% of employees believe that the salary remains the key factor when seeking a new position. At the same time, however, an increasing number of Romanians are prioritizing work-life balance, flexible scheduling and workplace autonomy. We spoke with Ionuț Huzu, commercial director at Randstad Romania, about the study's findings and the evolving expectations of the Romanian workforce. The 82% figure tells us that in 2026, Romanians are no longer chasing promises, but stability. At a time when prices are climbing and everything feels uncertain, the salary has become the only solid foundation. In short, people are still looking for a workplace where they feel valued. But if at the end of the month their earnings don't cover the bills or keep up with inflation, the conversation doesn't even start. For employers, the message is clear. Before offering perks and modern offices, it is financial security that gets people to the interview.

0: Knut Huzu said. However, when it comes to preserving your current job, priorities become more nuanced. Nearly half of respondents say that work-life balance is the main reason they chose to remain with their company, ranking it above salary and even job security. It is a clear signal that flexibility and quality of life carry more weight than ever in professional decisions. Janusz Huzu referred to this balance between professional and personal life. This work-life balance is a fascinating phenomenon. Salary is what gets you to sign the contract, but balance is what makes you stay. Essentially, money is the bait, while free time and peace of mind are the reasons you don't walk away. Over the years, I've noticed that people have realized the career isn't a sprint, but a marathon. To sustain yourself in the long run, you need a job that doesn't rob you of your personal life. In conclusion, the salary brings us to the office, but the quality of life keeps us from handing in our resignation, Janusz Huzu said. The Work Monitor 2026 study highlights that Romanians are becoming more cautious about changing jobs. Employees seem more guarded. Flexibility, however, remains non-negotiable. 40% would not accept any position without the freedom to choose their work location, while over 40% say a flexible schedule is just as vital. The study also reveals that nearly half of Romanians either have or are looking for a second job. Janusz Huzu explains. Indeed, the study shows that 47% of Romanians are either looking for a second job or already have one. This is well above the global average of 40%, clearly indicating the pressure caused by the rising cost of living. Yet, on the other hand, we're also seeing a shift in people's mindset. Roughly 37% of Romanians want to explore multiple sectors simultaneously, so it's ultimately a blend of financial necessity and a desire to remain flexible on the market. In 2026, flexibility isn't just about where you work, but how you work. According to the study, 40% of Romanians will reject a job outright if it doesn't offer that freedom. But beyond the schedule, people are also looking for trust. To retain talent today, employers must move from control to collaboration. Our advice is simple. Give people the autonomy to do their job in their own style and invest constantly in their development. It's clear that those who offer independence receive loyalty in return, Janusz Huzu said. What are the biggest reasons for concern for Romanians, according to the Randstad analysis?
1: Sunt două motive mari de îngrijorare. Pe de-o parte, vedem știrile despre conflicte, problemele economice, iar pe de altă parte, auzim tot mai des despre cum inteligența artificială ar putea să ne schimbe.
0: There are two big reasons for concern. On the one hand, we hear news about conflicts and economic problems. And on the other hand, we hear more and more often about how artificial intelligence could change our jobs. Naturally, against this uncertain background, more and more Romanians prefer caution to being open to new professional experiences, Janusz Huzu told us. Technology visibly changes people's relationship with their jobs. Half of employees are already using artificial intelligence for advice related to their professional activity, and digital skills are becoming increasingly important on the labor market. Although many Romanians believe that technology can make their work easier and increase productivity, they also fear that some jobs will disappear in the not-too-distant future. Janusz Huzu explains. Artificial intelligence is a very controversial topic. Some are scared, others take advantage of it. Although the results of the survey show that 60% of employees see AI as a tool to boost productivity, trust in leadership remains solid at 71%. However, if employees go to AI for advice, this is a signal that managers need to evolve. The role of a leader changes that of a technical expert to a facilitator of collaboration, and this is a very important thing that all company managers need to be aware of.
2: That was a report by Vlad Palku.

0: Amnesty International Day is observed worldwide on May the 28th. It is the world's largest human rights movement, bringing together more than 10 million people across over 150 countries and territories to defend human rights and human dignity for everyone. Veronika Szczepanova from Radio Slovakia International has this report.
1: According to Amnesty International's latest annual report, The State of Human Rights in the World, which evaluates the human rights situation in 144 countries, the world is standing at the edge of what the organization describes as a dangerous new era, one marked by growing attacks on human rights, international law, and democratic freedoms from powerful states, corporations, and political movements. At a time like this, the role of independent organizations willing to speak out against injustice without hesitation becomes increasingly important. Amnesty International is today the world's largest human rights movement, bringing together more than 10 million people across over 150 countries and territories in defense of human dignity and fundamental freedoms. Ahead of Amnesty International Day, observed worldwide on the 28th of May, we spoke with the director of Amnesty International Slovakia about the state of human rights, from growing pressure on civil society and freedom of expression to discrimination against minorities and other challenges facing modern democracies.
2: My name is Rado Sloboda. I'm director of Amnesty International Slovakia. I'm working for Amnesty since 2018, so it's almost a decade. Slovak branch is operating in Slovakia since 1994. But let's go back to the year 1961, when Amnesty International, the biggest human rights organization globally, was established.
1: The story of Amnesty International began in 1960, when British lawyer Peter Benenson read a newspaper article about two Portuguese students imprisoned simply for raising a toast to freedom. Shocked by the case, in 1961, Benenson responded with an article published in the UK's Observer under the title Forgotten Prisoners, launching what would become a global human rights movement.
3: Open your newspaper any day of the week and you will find a report from somewhere in the world of someone being imprisoned, tortured or executed because his opinions or religion are unacceptable to his government. The newspaper reader feels a sickening sense of impotence. Yet if these feelings of disgust all over the world could be united into common action,
2: it was the very symbolic moment of born of Amnesty International, when a single newspaper appeal became one of the most powerful human rights organizations in history. And from these times, our philosophy, our ideas are quite simple. Every person has rights and no government can take them away. For us, rights of people are not some kind of privileges. They are not rewards for good behavior. Simply, they belong to every human being, regardless of nationality, religion, gender, or political opinion. And it's important to highlight also that Amnesty in the 60s and still today operates entirely independently.
1: The same principle applies to Amnesty International Slovakia as well. Since its beginnings in the 1990s, the organization has relied heavily on the support of ordinary people and grassroots activism.
2: As I mentioned before, we started in 1994. It was the period after fall of communism, when you could see a lot of new Amnesty branches in our region, but not only in our region. And in mostly cases, it began with a small group of activists who started some kind of simple activities, collecting signatures, writing the letters, etc., etc. And slowly, these people built base of the NGO in Slovakia. For first 15 years, our office was quite small with 2 employees. Currently, after more than 30 years of operation in Slovakia, we are, I would say, middle-sized NGO in Slovakia. We have more than 30 employees with quite broad agenda because our country provides us with a lot of challenges in human rights field.
1: And the challenges are not limited to Slovakia only. According to Amnesty International Secretary General Anja Kalamár, the world is currently going through one of the most difficult periods for human rights in recent history. Earlier this year, she warned that humanity is under attack from transnational movements opposed to human rights and brutal governments that seek to assert their dominance through illegal wars and overt economic blackmail.
2: Definitely, we are living in very difficult times for human rights, and not only for human rights. We can discuss about climate change and important topics. But let me start in 2024. We were describing the situation back then as human rights are in very in

0: intense pressure from the sides of powerful actors. What we told to public politicians this year, it was more about not only the pressure, but about the attack. And we can see many very dangerous trends. We can talk about governments which are passing the laws that try to silence the critics and restrict the right to protest. In many countries, we can see that organizations and medias which hold powerful people and states accountable are being targeted, surveilled, and shut down. What is probably most dangerous is that most powerful countries are openly breaking the international rules, and not because those rules failed, but because they find them inconvenient. And when the powerful states break the rules without consequences, others follow.
1: That was a report by Veronika Szczepanowa. And it has brought us to the end of this edition of Europe East. From Agnieszka Bielawska, it's thanks for joining.

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Welcome to Offside, the program in which we talk about sports while listening to music. I'm Tanu Teisler, your host, and in today's show, in 2026, Poland skaters for the first time qualified for a team event of the Olympics, while the country has for the first time hosted synchronized junior skating world championships. We'll take a look at the development of figure skating in Poland, which has 1,200 licensed skaters and 100 judges. All that is coming up, but first, here is Polish music collaboration of Kaja and Aidan Reichel called Po Co or What For. Wczoraj...

0: Poland was represented by 56 athletes at the Milano Cortina 2026 Winter Olympics, following the conclusion of the Olympic qualification process. The country's athletes participated in competitions across a wide range of winter sports, including speed skating, biathlon, ski jumping, and short track speed skating. Poland also competed in figure skating and for the first time ever in the figure skating team event.
1: My name is Jakub Wójcik. I'm a general secretary of Polish Figure Skating Association.
2: We are talking at a Torwar ice skating rink, indoor arena, that is a seat of the association and also a place where many competitions are happening, including now. How is Polish figure skating? I'm probably going to sound like a very old lady when I say that I remember a certain Grzegorz triumphant on the international rinks many, many years ago.
1: Yes, exactly.
2: Grzegorz Filipowski. That was a long time ago.
1: Yeah, exactly. We are not competing for the medals at the European or world level at the moment, but we have quite a decent lineup, quite strong lineup on our national team.
2: So you would say that these days figure skating is popular in Poland when it comes to A, spectators, so the general public, and B, little boys and girls who will be Grzegorz Filipowskis one day of the future?
1: Hopefully, yes. We have a bit more skaters now training. We see the growth of interest in training figure skating, but still we need to wait for the results of that in the future. It is difficult now in our days to train sports, especially demanding sports like figure skating.
2: Why? Because of cell phones?
1: Also, yeah, because you have to compete not only with other sports but also with other activities, cell phones, games, where there is a lot of attractions in the life of the young people that can distract them, and it's really difficult to, let's say, spend many years to perfect your figure skating, and this is required to be a top level skater. The skaters we are having here, all of them, they spend most of their lives getting to this level, so yeah, it's a big devotion for many of them, so we should appreciate them and their excellence, and it's really wonderful to watch them here, and I hope, I think the crowd enjoys it.
2: I have to say that when I was coming in here, I bumped into a timekeeper, a sweet lady from Sweden, and I was surprised there was a timekeeper, because I thought that a routine is usually, what, 4-something minutes, and what timekeeping is there needed?
1: There is a person who needs to check if it's within the time frame prescribed by the rules, and also for the ice dance there is additional timekeeper who checks the duration of the lifts. They have the referee.
2: I'm sorry, there is duration of the lifts,
1: yeah,
2: but this is nanoseconds.
1: No, it's just,
2: it seems like nanoseconds to visitors, those who watch.
1: Yeah, the timekeepers are there to help the referee to determine whether the lift or the whole program was within the rules or not, because if you deviate the rules, there are deductions, and that's why they are here, and they help the referee.
2: Switching from amateur to professional, are the authorities satisfied with the current situation in Poland?
1: Well, we have quite a difficult situation, especially infrastructure-wise, because...
2: Oh, we are here now. There are other ice skating rinks indoor in Poland, no?
1: Whereas there is only one full-size indoor ice rink in Warsaw, and the whole metropolitan area is 2.5 million people, I think, so it's basically nothing. This rink is rented on the midnight or on the 1 a.m., so...
2: Really?

0: yeah, there is a high demand for the ice time and there is not enough infrastructure. Hopefully this will change soon, but it also one of the barriers is the cost of the access to the infrastructure, because basically mostly the cost of the energy. So this is why figure skating is not that popular, because the access to it is not that easy for many people. One, because of the cost, two, because of the infrastructure. Like, there are many cities above 100,000 people in Poland that have no ice rink infrastructure, where you can practice only basic skating seasonal rinks, but you cannot practice figure skating like it is required to develop yourself as a skater.
1: And how big is the Polish figure skating, shall we say, professional community? Do we have our own judges, referees, coaches, this and that?
0: We have a bit less than 100 judges. We have around 1,200 licensed skaters on different levels. So this is basically the numbers. They are not very high as we can see, but I hope it will change. We can see some trends that the number is rising, so I hope it will keep up and develop our sport.
1: The calendar for the upcoming months is not only the Olympics.
0: Oh yes, we are hosting ISU Championships this season in Poland, which will be ISU's synchronized World Junior Championships. It's in synchronized skating, so...
1: Yeah, what does that mean? The same thing we see in the swimming pool?
0: No, not exactly, but quite close. It's a team event. It's a team sport. There are 16 skaters skating together and performing together as a synchronized team.
1: And they perform unison, some kind of routine?
0: Yeah, there is
1: it must be spectacular.
0: It's very spectacular, and it's best to watch on site live, because then you can embrace the full concept of this synchronized skating. It's not an Olympic sport yet. Hopefully it will become an Olympic sport soon. And Poland is quite strong in synchronized skating. We are competing for the top 10 places both in junior worlds and in senior worlds. And for the first time we are hosting the World Junior Synchronized Championships. They will be in March, 13th, 14th of March in Gdańsk.
1: So we must be good if the World Federation of the Sport has granted us the privilege to host such an event. No, I don't think anybody can do it.
0: Well, yes, we competed with others to be a host for that event, and we are happy that the International Skating Union decided to give us this privilege.
1: So you are telling me that we have accomplished already athletes in synchronized skating?
0: Yes, they are developing teams. It's not easy, because you need 16 skaters.
1: I bet, and the more people you have, probably the more difficult it is to synchronize everybody.
0: Like, it's a team sport, like in other team sports. You cannot win this event with the one or two great skaters. You have to have a great team, and to develop this team you have to work very hard, and our teams in Gdańsk especially, who was the leading team in the recent years, but now is also another team in Toruń, they are skating very well, and well, we'll see how they will further develop.
1: And that's also divided into male, female, men, women, or mixed teams?
0: No, it can be mixed, but mostly there are females. It's rarely the men on the team. But
1: and how long is the routine of a synchronized?
0: Oh, it's the same. They have also the short program and the free skating. It's very similar to the singles.
1: Which is what, 4 minutes and something?
0: 4 minutes, yeah. It's the senior, junior is shorter.
1: So it seems like a short program, but probably perform wonderfully under pressure on ice for four minutes is not easy.
0: Well, there are some elements we are very spectacular, like the pivoting block element is really something that is astonishing for the audience. So I encourage everyone to experience synchronized skating.
1: Thank you.
0: Thank you very much.
1: And a total of 142 quota spots were available to athletes to compete in figure skating at the 2026 Olympics. Each National Olympic Committee was allowed to enter a maximum of 18 skaters, with a maximum of 9 men or 9 women. Among them, from Poland, was Yekaterina Kurakova.
2: Magdalena Tascher, Polish Figure Skating Association.
1: We're talking a Torwar skating rink in Warsaw, international challenger, full house.
2: Full house, yes. Full house in our home rink in Warsaw, Torwar Arena. This is an event of an international skating union and hosted by Polish Figure Skating Association. This is one of 9 Challenger Series events. So this is like one step lower than Grand Prix.
1: And we're talking on the final day. There was a lot of excitement in the previous days. Mm-hmm. A nice comeback for Miss Kurakova?
2: Yes.

0: Ekaterina Kurakova won this event for the second time in a row.
1: So she defended her title.
0: Yes, she defended her title. I think it means a lot to Katia because this season is really tough for her. And this is really challenging after Olympics to find a new motivation, set new goals. So she's pretty happy to win it. And she really wanted to win. She was sixth after the short program. Oh, she was really fighting.
1: Miss Kurakova represents Poland. She was Moscow born. Mm-hmm. Does that influence her professional road now? What I'm driving at.
0: She's Polish. She's a Polish girl. She has Polish citizenship since 2018 and she feels like a Polish girl.
1: Polish at heart.
0: Yes, definitely. She says that her hometown is Toruń. She's now practicing in Mediolan. But when you ask her, Katia, where are you from? I'm from Poland. I'm Kasia, she answers. Beside Katia, I want to mention our new sports pair, Julia Szczecinina and Michał Woźniak. This is very important for us. Since 2014, we didn't have any senior pair, so
1: we've been waiting.
0: Yeah, we've been waiting.
1: Both fans and
0: yes, they won
1: the
0: a medal here, and we are pretty sure this is only the beginning of their journey. So really, it means a lot. Of course, the most important events are Europeans for continents and worlds. Keep your fingers crossed because those are really fantastic people.
2: On the ice, representing Georgia, Anastasia Matenkina and Luka Bielorada.
1: Magdalena Taszerder of the Polish Figure Skating Association. And although Poland did not win any medals in Milan when it comes to figure skating, its first senior sports pair since 2014 definitely made a mark.
3: My name is Michał Woźniak. I'm a Polish figure skater competing in a discipline of pair skating. Olympic competitor. We managed to get qualification from amount of discipline that made us required and qualified for the team event. So yeah, we can say that we are quite solid that we managed to have that big of a team. Qualification for Olympics is not considered to be given, so the amount of work that each one of us had to put is...
4: So you have to earn it in a way.
3: You have to earn it.
4: You used to be a single ice skater. And now you're doing pairs.
3: Yeah.
4: Why did you switch?
3: I switched because I finally said yes to my coach making me at least consider skating in pairs because I was quite tall, I was also quite big. She saw how I worked. And of course, at some point, we all were, as a boy, blinded by this dream of skating very well in a single skating. But then I just told myself, okay, I'm just gonna try because I saw how everybody else in the field is doing, and I was thinking that it might be impossible to reach this level, so I switched to pairs. And it turned out that it's absolutely my thing. Everything I worked on finally found its way to be effective.
4: So it all clicked. We don't have that many men's ice skating in Poland. No, when I think of successes, I'm thinking way back and Grzegorz Filipowski.
3: I had the pleasure to meet him multiple times already because we were skating in Toronto, the work skates in Toronto, so I had the chance to talk with him. He's a coach. And the discipline changed. It's completely different skating than it was 20 years ago because the amount of work that you need to put that is so subtle that it just makes the huge change. It's so much everywhere that picking it up requires a lot of specialist work. In some sense, it also becomes so professional that you have to be fully focused on that to achieve top high level and medals internationally on the highest level.
4: Your partner now, Julia, she's not Polish, is she?
3: She's Polish now. She's also Hungarian and Swiss. So we kind of both found each other because I was searching for a partner. She was also searching for a partner. She had multiple tryouts before me. After we got in touch, after the tryout, it just clicked.
4: How long you've been training together?
3: I think it's like 3 years now. We practice in Berlin, stable. In Berlin we have one, I mean we have also other teams, junior teams, but we have one good team which is our sparring partners, and this is something that on this level is well needed.
4: You have sparring partners? I thought sparring was only in things like boxing and kickboxing.
3: No, actually it's in skating is also very important because it creates this environment of hard working. It's very hard to describe. We push each other and we are not alone. It's also much easier to kind of get yourself together to work better and more efficient. Our sparring partner is Minerva Haze and Nikita Volodin, so current European champions, vice world champions. and multiple already two times Grand Prix finalist winners. They are quite decent skaters, and it also brings this perspective that in this sport we all do the same work.
5: Skating pairs, that was quite a switch from being single, so to speak, to pairs. What's the most

0: difficult thing in pairs? Throwing, it's a very tricky question, or coordination?
1: It's actually a very tricky question because for each pair, it's something different. For example, we have some troubles with throws, so that's our weak spot to put more focus on. Mm-hmm. But there are multiple pairs who have like decent technique in jumping part, but they have some troubles doing lifts, for example. Lifts is our strong side. We always do it. We do it quite, also quite decent in the field also. So the challenge in it is everybody has their own challenges. It's completely different sport than single skating. Coordination wise, it's also something different because it's different to make a lift when you're really, really tired and pumped up and you have no freedom of movement anymore than to do a triple jump. So this is difficult enough work, and it also relies on different kind of principles because for us it's togetherness. So both of us, it's like some of our coordination, some of our strength, because every kind of coordination and power that creates the element, it needs to become the whole. So every insufficiency that I have, she needs to compensate, and every insufficiency that she does, I have to compensate. Of course, the principles are the same because biomechanics and physics is the same,
0: yes,
1: of course. But how it comes together, because just because we are together and we're doing the element together, is like different perspective. It's completely different side of the story. And this was something also what I meant when I said it's a different part of skating. You have to think about it differently, but also some kind of the same. This is, for me, much more interesting. I always avoid saying better, worse. It's different. Mm-hmm. It's fascinating in its own way.
0: Thank you very much.
1: Thank you very much.
2: Figure skater Michał Woźniak there. And finally, I'd like you to meet potential medal hopefuls in the future, Aleksandra Borisova of Ukraine and Aaron Freeman from the UK, an unusual ice skating pair which got together through an ice dance partner search, a Tinder for skaters, if you will, and now ice dance competitively for Poland while based in the southern Polish city of Katowice.

0: scores, please. 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Zajmują obecnie pierwsze miejsce. Aleksandra Borisowa and Aaron Green from Poland have earned a total score of 124.47 total points. They are currently in first place.
1: My name is Aleksandra Borisova. I'm from Ukraine. I'm doing figure skating all my life. Now I'm studying for teacher on dance.
2: My name is Aaron Freeman. I started skating in the British Federation in singles, and then I moved on to ice dance about 6 years ago. Happily skating under Poland for 3 years now.
3: And you are a skating pair,
1: yes,
3: in ice dance.
1: Yes.
3: Is it similar to regular dancing? You just have to figure out how to do it on skates?
2: Yeah, that's the difficult part, trying to perform the dances on the ice, because there's no friction on your feet to sustain your body weight, so you have to learn how to balance on a knife point.
1: And do it technical elements, because it's important too.
3: And how did you come together, so to speak, since you're from Ukraine?
2: I came from Great Britain. Sasha found me on Ice Dance Partner Search, which is a website that's dedicated to finding skating partners in pairs and shows and ice dance.
3: So it's like Tinder for skating?
2: Exactly.
1: Yeah, exactly.
3: I didn't know you can get hooked up, so to speak, to start dancing on ice together. This is a first for me that I'm hearing about it. Has been around for a long time?
2: Yes, the website's really out of date, actually. It's running on something like Windows XP.
3: So how did you come from Ukraine to Poland and from Britain to Poland?
1: I look at a partner, because in Ukraine I not can find. And I find in ice partner search again a partner from Poland. And I go to Poland just to try, and I stay 2 days, and coach say, yeah, you can stay all the time, and I stay to Poland.
2: And I came to Poland to skate with Sasha, and at this time Sasha was already in the Polish Federation.
3: So you're based in Poland now?
2: Yes,
3: Katowice.
2: Yes.
3: Katowice is known for hockey, I think, no?
2: Yes, and because of that, there's a lot of resources for figure skaters in Katowice. There is something like five ice rinks
1: and do it two more next five
2: years.
1: Yes,
2: and they're building two new ice rinks too.
3: And you like being based in Katowice?
2: I love
1: Katowice.
2: It's a very nice place.

0: place to be.
1: So this is what you do professionally. So you practice every day, either skating or what else? I don't know, gym or what?
2: Gym, dance, ballet.
0: Coaching ourselves. We all coach as a team. We have to prioritize skating over everything. Sasha works as a coach to make some money, and then I try to coach sometimes. The rest is, unfortunately, funding from Sasha's mum, who's our number one star in this.
2: Our manager.
0: Most couples also have sponsors, but we also get help from the Katowice city. The club also helps us a lot. It's very much a team environment.
1: You come from Ukraine.
3: My family in Ukraine. My mother and brother in Kyiv and father from Dnipro. Yeah, I'm worried about my family a lot. I try kick out in my head when I go to ice. I just time for work and I must do it my job. And other time, of course, I contact every day my family, calling,
0: right. She has the alarms on her phone so she can see if there's a bomb going towards her cities and checks on her family around that time.
3: My mom calling at 5 o'clock in the morning. And she say, Russian attack us. I not believe it's possible in this time. Yeah, we try take family in Poland. But my mom said, no, it's okay, it will be fine, we stay in home.
0: Very strong people.
1: So you have a lot of support when people find out that you're from Ukraine?
3: Oh yeah, I have a lot of support from my friends, my coaches, Aaron. The most support me is Aaron because he stays with me 24 hours every day. And right now I try help. Beginning of the war, we try help other people in Ukraine who emigrate running out in the war.
1: Do you speak Polish? Any Polish?
3: Of course.
1: Do you speak any Polish?
4: My Polski bardzo dobrze.
1: You're wearing quite spectacular costumes with a lot of frills, nice
4: yes.
1: Makeup. Obviously, you have to be visible from far away. Who takes care of your costumes?
3: We have a woman who gives idea. She's from Ukraine too, because I know she very long time. But we do the costume in Poland, in Katowice.
1: What you're going to dance and the music you're going to dance it to? Who chooses that?
0: The majority of the time we try to choose the music, but our coaches sometimes try to guide us to another direction to try and find a music that suits our style the best. But yeah. This music, Monzart Rock Opera, was Sasha's choice,
3: yeah.
0: And she's been dying to skate to this music for 4 or 5 years now.
1: Is there one part that you don't particularly like about skating life and you would change it if you could in a second?
0: Most likely the repetition is the hardest point of this sport, because the moment you start to relax on the repetitions, all of the standard goes down very fast. It's very fast that you lose the level.
1: We've just witnessed you competing. How do you feel it went for you?
0: This was a okay skate. Of course, it could be better, but we did a performance, I believe, and we presented ourselves in a positive way.
1: And you had a home base of fans to
0: yes.
1: cheer you.
3: Yes,
0: this is amazing. It's so nice to have people cheering along. We did our last choreo lift where Sasha is essentially flanking on my foot.
1: Yes, very
0: and
1: impressive.
0: It gets such a loud cheer, and every time it's a motivation for that last push to the end of the program. Yeah.
1: Thank you.
0: Thank you very
3: Thank
0: much.
3: You very much.
5: I was talking to Aleksandra Borisova of Ukraine and Aaron Freeman from the UK, a Polish ice dance skating pair. And that interview brings us to the end of this special edition of Offside, the program in which we looked at the current developments in Polish figure skating. I'm leaving you now with Polish group Plastic and their song called Never Been Better. I'm Danuta Isler. 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
1: What's up?
2: What's up?
3: What's up?
4: What's up?
0: What's up? This week, a revival of Jewish culture in Poland. Also, post-war plans of Ukrainian migrants in this country. And we'll also look at eco-friendly grass mowers in Polish cities. I'm Sławek Szewc.
5: And I'm Agnieszka Bielawska. Hello.
0: When deliberating on Jewish culture, the first thing that comes to mind, at least for most people, is probably religion and places of worship. But in Poland, there's far more to that than the purely religious aspect. For long centuries, and let me stress this, members of the Jewish community have been an integral part of Polish society, contributing to its status and influence. Some 3.5 million people of Jewish descent, according to sources, had lived in Poland before World War II, accounting for roughly 10% of the country's entire population. As a result of Hitler's Third Reich genocidal policies, most had perished at the hands of Nazi henchmen, mostly in ghettos and concentration death camps established on German-occupied Polish territory during the Second World War. Then, after the war, especially in the late 1960s, the surviving handful of some 50,000 Jewish descendants had been further decimated by communist authorities, being exiled and deprived of Polish citizenship, a truly shameful chapter in Poland's modern history, bearing in mind the mentioned centuries of Jewish presence on Polish lands. As an example, for instance, here in Warsaw, things looked before the Second World War. Of its entire population, one-third

0: were Jewish inhabitants, some 370,000 of them from a 1 million community in the Polish capital. Now, since the political turn of events of 1989 and the fall of the communist system at that time, a very distinct revival of Jewish culture has been taking place in Poland. And nowadays, in the land on the Vistula, as this country is often referred to, there are a number of places in which one can find Jewish culture, sometimes preserved from ancient times and sometimes brand new and focused on the future. I recently came across an article on culture.pl by Marek Kempa, who has taken visitors on a tour of some of the more meaningful places connected with Jewish culture in Poland.
1: And he starts off in Kazimierz Dolny, a small, very picturesque town on the river Wisła, overlooking the ruins of an ancient castle and surrounded by hills, and not very far from Warsaw. At the turn of the 19th and 20th century, nearly half of the inhabitants of the settlement were Jewish. Today, just as in the interwar period, Kazimierz Dolny is a popular summer getaway from the inhabitants of Warsaw as well as from Lublin. Being proud of its Jewish roots, the town annually hosts the Pardes Festival in the summer, which focuses on the multicultural heritage of this town. So, if you come to this beautiful place, you might want to visit the famed restaurant U Fryzjera at the hairdresser's, which serves Jewish specialities.
0: Indeed. As tricky as this may sound, there's another Kazimierz in Poland. This one is a picturesque Jewish historical district in the city of Krakow, the ancient capital of Poland. This Kazimierz has a very long history and is arguably the most typically Jewish city district in all of Poland. There are seven synagogues in Kraków's Kazimierz and numerous Jewish restaurants. This neighborhood is also where the famous Jewish Culture Festival, which describes itself as the largest presentation of contemporary culture created by the Jews in Israel and the entire diaspora, takes place. Now, from its beginnings in the year 1988, the event now attracts 30,000 attendees who travel to attend it from many countries. The annual final concert of the festival, called Shalom on Szeroka Street, is a massive 7-hour-long presentation of Jewish music from all over the world. Since 2017, Krakow has also been home to Festivalt, an independent annual festival, which also focuses on Jewish culture, producing events from live performances to interactive tours.
1: Next, a city in northeast of Poland, located close to the Belarusian and Lithuanian borders, Białystok. It is a place in which Poles, Jews and other peoples coexisted harmoniously. There one can find historical Jewish buildings such as synagogues, the Trilling Palace or the family house of Ludwig Zamenhof, the creator of the Esperanto language. Białystok is also a great place to get in touch with Jewish culture because of the Zachor Color and Sound Jewish Culture Festival, which is held there annually. This event boasts a diverse program that includes concerts and workshops, amongst many other events.
0: Now let's move over to Tykocin. This little town, located just a half-hour drive away from Białystok, used to have a large Jewish community. Thanks to the numerous historical buildings in Tykocin, one can get a sense of what a typical pre-war shtetl, that is a small Polish Jewish settlement, looked like. There is a very well-preserved grand synagogue, the interior of which is embellished by truly stunning wall paintings. In the tower of this building, one can find expositions presenting a rabbi's room and a table set up for the Passover Seder.
1: And we move a little bit

0: down southwest to Wrocław, the quarter of four temples. There is an area in this particular city where four places of worship, each of a different religious denomination, stand in the vicinity of each other. One of these temples is a synagogue, which together with the neighboring seat of the Jewish community of Wrocław, houses main events of the annual Simcha Jewish Culture Festival. It takes place in the summertime and features, amongst others, concerts, screenings and lectures. Offerings have included lectures on kosher food as well as Jewish dance workshops.
1: Time to move to Łódź in central Poland, which at the turn of the 19th and 20th century was a vibrant textile manufacturing town, in which Poles, Jews, also Russians and Germans coexisted peacefully. The multicultural heritage of this city is a point of reference for the annual festival Łódź of Four Cultures, which takes place in the spring. The festival's program may include, amongst others, concerts, street theater performances and debates which are linked to the city's diverse roots. Also plenty of architectural relics connected with the Jewish community. Also with the owners of some of these biggest textile plants in Łódź in the 19th century.
0: Absolutely. We are in the center of the country, which means that we cannot leave out Warsaw. This former hotspot of pre-war Jewish culture has undertaken Herculean efforts in order to restore a breath of Jewish life into its streets. First and foremost, Grzybowski Square is a must-see. Located in the former Jewish district of Warsaw, this square is the central arena of the annual Zingers Warsaw Festival, produced by the Shalom Foundation. Each year during the summer, for 1 week, the square bustles with various Jewish-themed events, which can range from performances by renowned musicians from Poland and abroad to theater shows, museum visits, literary meetings, and, of course, sampling Jewish delicacies. The beating heart of Jewish life in Warsaw, however, is undoubtedly the Jewish Community Center. This organization is located in the heart of the capital of Warsaw on Chmielna Street. It is a place in which one can encounter as well as co-create Jewish culture in a friendly atmosphere. For example, if you want to participate in a Hanukkah culinary workshop or maybe enhance your artistic skills under the guidance of a tutor together with a group of people interested in Jewish-themed art, then the center is the very spot for you. On Sundays, one can join for Boker Tov or a special Jewish-Polish breakfast. The menu of this weekly meal includes, amongst others, bagels, herring and hummus. And last and certainly not least, to encounter Jewish culture and history in Poland, one cannot leave out Warsaw's Polin Museum of the History of Polish Jews. This museum opened in 2013 and houses an interactive exhibition showing the 1,000-year history of the Jewish population in Poland.
1: So there's plenty to see, but also take part in, as far as Jewish culture is concerned, in Poland. If you have the opportunity visiting our country and also visiting some of the places that we mentioned, take advantage of this opportunity by all means. But also, while on different itineraries throughout Poland, you can come across various relics of Jewish culture. There is a place just south of Warsaw. It's called Góra Kalwaria, which is, the meeting place of Hasidic Jews from all over the world. They come here to celebrate, one of their foremost members of this community, and it's very, very interesting to see and witness all the customs connected with this. This is mostly in around the turn of March and April.
0: Also in Tarnów.

0: where they come to see and pray on the grave of Rabbi Elimelech. And this Jewish community gathers there from across the world.
1: So there you are. Come and see for yourselves. Just a note for the latecomers, you're tuned to Polish Radio Broadcasting from Warsaw. This is the weekly What's Up session with
0: Sławek Szewc
1: and Agnieszka Bielawska. A decisive majority of Ukrainians, given the end of the war hostilities in their country, for which, well, we wish them all the best for a quick end to that war, they do not plan to emigrate from their homeland in search of job opportunities elsewhere. 88%, to be exact, intend and declare to stay in Ukraine, with only 8% sort of, well, thinking about emigration. But at the same time, those who are in Poland, and these are, well, two categories of migrants. The first category are economic migrants, which have been in this country, well, for quite a few years now. And the other category are war refugees, people who fled Ukraine after the Russian attack 4 years ago. Most of them, 38%, well, perhaps not most, but a great deal, one in four almost, they see their future here in Poland. And these are mainly people in the 35 to 44 age bracket, many of whom have not only well, had the luck of obtaining jobs here in Poland, but they even went one step further. They established their own businesses. These are all legally employed people and businessmen with legal operations. So as we underscored on many an occasion, they contribute also to Poland's GDP, paying taxes over here and while being on a par, full-fledged citizens, one might say. Well, this to some is a blessing, to others not, but as we also mentioned many times, given the lack of people willing to work in certain sectors of the Polish economy, this group of Ukrainian migrants might prove a lifesaver.
0: Well, definitely, yes. They are also, in many cases, a lifesaver for those Ukrainians residing here in Poland, when you think of them setting up their own businesses. And there the clientele is primarily composed of Ukrainians living in Poland. So it is very nice to have a Ukrainian hairdresser or attend a Ukrainian-run beauty salon or go to a Ukrainian dentist who, for example, has already several clinics all across Poland.
1: As an item of interest, only last week, a new pizza parlor opened in my neighborhood, actually just across the street from my house. And as it turned out, about three quarters of the personnel over there are Ukrainians, who make fantastic pizza, because I also had the opportunity of tasting it. So it seems that they really feel at home over here and are also welcomed by Polish customers, people who also do business with those who, as I said, run their companies over here. So this indeed is good news. As far as the Ukrainian migrants in Poland are concerned, one in six say that they will go back.

0: to Ukraine once the hostilities end in about a 1 or 2 year perspective, what might prompt them to change their mind would be, for instance, better pay, which is quite obvious.
1: Or a permanent work agreement, which is also obvious, but for the time being is not very obvious on the market, because still, like many Poles, many of these Ukrainian or Belarusian migrants are employed on a temporary basis, which does in a way offer them, for example, the insurance, but it is still not a true work agreement, a permanent one, through which you can, for example, be granted a bank loan, or which is also added up to your pension's age, for example.
0: Well, something which is extremely important if one wants to drop their anchor, so to say, here in Poland and stay here either permanently or at least for a longer period. One way or the other, we wish them all the luck, and especially that recent changes to the Polish Labor Code might also be an incentive for them, because some of these short-term contracts that you mentioned will be and have to be substituted by permanent employment terms. And now something, which is heartwarming, at least from my perspective. With spring now in full bloom, flocks of sheep are once again being deployed across several cities in Poland to graze public green spaces as part of a broader effort to reduce emissions, lower noise levels, and manage public greenery in a more sustainable way. One such place is Katowice, the capital of Silesia, down south. Noisy petrol-powered lawnmowers are hardly welcome there, especially that the province has the worst air pollution in Poland and actually in Europe, resulting in tens of thousands of premature deaths annually, as experts point out. So here, such an initiative is more than welcome, would you say, Agnieszka?
1: Well, it is a fantastic initiative because it happens for many years now, and three times a year, for environmental reasons, they have introduced the sheep as a natural mowers. So the flock, once having eaten all the grass in one region, moves to another. But of course, this is, all the ecological factors apart, it is a very, as you said, heartwarming initiative, because it is, a very quiet, effective, and eco-friendly alternative to traditional mowings. And they also become part of a local attraction, not only for children, but also for many people visiting this coal mining region of Katowice.
0: Well, it's fun to see a herd of sheep right in a city center, a big city. Just for the record, these are Cameroon sheep. But I was wondering, because recently there was a talk about various methods of tending to lawns, be it private or in public spaces, namely patchwork mowing. And I was wondering, how could these sheep differentiate which spots of a given lawn should they graze on
1: yes.
0: or not?
1: Mm-hmm.
0: Yes.
1: This might be a problem for the sheep. Maybe they will have a guide who will point to them the places that they are supposed to be grazing on and those which are forbidden. What worries me is the fact that for the time being, Warsaw has not as yet turned to sheep.

0: cheap as mowers. But unfortunately, for us, our lawns in parks and near forests and in city centres are sort of maybe not mowed, but completely ruined by more and more wild boars, which have decided that Warsaw is a place to live in.
1: So slowly but surely, we might be pushed out of our cities by Mother Nature.
0: Just as we pushed them out, now they are taking a revenge.
1: Well, it's a challenge for scientists. They have to adopt some kind of a strategy. Speaking of neighborhood experience, just as with the pizza parlor, I noticed just a couple of weeks ago a small herd of goats in one of the gardens of a nearby house. And I was wondering what a good job they might do. But then it occurred to me that goats
0: eat everything.
1: Exactly. So I don't know, perhaps one of my neighbors decided to clear their lawn literally right down to the ground. I'll have to do
0: some investigation.
1: I'll let you know for sure. That's all for this week. I'm Sławek Szewc.
0: And Agnieszka Bielawska. Thanks for being with us.
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6: 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Polish Fusion. Polski Fusion, the Polish palate, the Polish quest for taste, pierogi, pizza, kebab, molecular cuisine, tales from the Polish kitchen with Agnieszka Bielawska,
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0: This is news from Poland, coming to you from Warsaw. It's Wednesday, May 27th. My name is Marcin Matuszewski. Welcome to our English service broadcast, starting with current affairs. Coming up in the magazine today, Poland and Canada deepen defense cooperation.
1: Now it's other countries that will be buying from us. The SAFE mechanism supports this, and this visit to Canada serves the same purpose. We have very concrete declarations from the Canadian side.
0: Poland gets preliminary approval to produce US Patriot missiles at home.
2: We have very encouraging news. The door is opening to the possibility of relocating production of PAC-3 missiles for Patriot systems, with Poland among the locations being most seriously considered.
0: That and more coming up. First though, let's take a look at the headlines. Poland and the UK signed defense treaty to counter security threats. Polish town's mayor honored by Ukrainian president. Polish Ministry of Culture hands out the Young Poland scholarships. Poland and the United Kingdom entered a new security and defense partnership treaty in London on Wednesday, aimed at strengthening bilateral military cooperation and countering growing security threats across Europe. Polish Prime Minister Donald Tusk and his British counterpart Keir Starmer officially signed the agreement, which builds on and expands its two predecessors signed by the two countries in 2017 and 2023.
3: We have a long history together, shared values together, fought together, and that is reinforced as we face the challenges of today. And there's no greater challenge for either of our countries than the challenge of Russian aggression. And we see that not just in Ukraine itself, but beyond Ukraine, impacting on our own countries. So that's the context in which we sign what is actually a generational uplift in the relationship on security and defence between our two countries.
0: Keir Starmer told the media after the signing ceremony at the British Royal Air Force's Northolt

Base in West London, Newsloop YouTube channel reported. Thank you very much for our cooperation and for our friendship, which along with full trust and predictability was essential to getting the work on this

0: assumes, among other things, joint work on a new air defense system, the organization of large military exercises and cooperation in countering Russian hybrid attacks. Poland and the United Kingdom also pointed out their determination to fulfill NATO alliance commitments and pledged to provide mutual assistance in the event of an armed attack on either country. The treaty emphasizes that Russia poses a threat to peace and security and reaffirms the two countries' continued military support for Ukraine, as well as their readiness to assist in its reconstruction. Andrzej Pietrasik, the mayor of central Poland's town of Płońsk, received the Ukrainian state decoration, the Golden Heart, from President Volodymyr Zelensky at a ceremony in Kyiv on Tuesday. The distinction was established by the Ukrainian Health State in December 2022 to honor volunteers, charity workers and individuals who have made a significant contribution to humanitarian aid for Ukraine. The honor was bestowed upon Andrzej Pietrasik in recognition of his town's humanitarian support for Ukraine and its citizens since Russia's full-scale invasion began in early 2022. Płońsk has sent dozens of humanitarian convoys to Ukraine, delivering supplies to Kyiv, Vinnytsia, Chernihiv and its two Ukrainian twin towns, Ternopil and Berdychiv. The town also regularly hosts Ukrainian children, including those of soldiers killed, wounded or missing in action, at a holiday center in the nearby village of Goszczyce. The award was presented during the International Summit of Cities and Regions, a gathering of Ukrainian and foreign local government representatives focused on rebuilding war-damaged infrastructure, revitalizing liberated territories, and coordinating post-war recovery. 104 young culture creators across Poland received the country's Ministry of Culture scholarships under the 23rd edition of the Young Poland program. The applicants' ages ranged from 10 to 35, and the topics of their subvention pleas included movie shorts, theater performances, publishing CDs, books and albums, equipping studios, organizing exhibitions and financing art studies abroad. One of the scholarship recipients is actor Bartosz Bielenia, who wants to use the money to produce a theater play titled A Journey I Will Not Go On. This scholarship is very important to me, primarily because it will allow me to develop my own project. My idea stems from my fascination with audio description in theater, and the idea that we can describe and present an entire world through narrative alone. I would like to explore this type of storytelling and forms of expression where audiences, blindfolded, experience the story of what's happening in front of them. This opens up incredible possibilities because anything can happen there. Przed nimi, co otwiera niesamowite możliwości na to, żeby mogło się wydarzyć tam wszystko. The Young Poland scholarship amounts range from 8.25 to 13,000 euro, and this year more than 1,200 applications were filed. Since 2004, nearly 2,000 young creators and artists have benefited from the program, with previous recipients list including such outstanding artists as pianist Rafał Blechacz, singer Joanna Freszel, writer Szczepan Twardoch and jazz musician Maciej Obara. Across May, Polish services have been dealing with a number of anonymous false alarm calls targeting leading conservative and right-wing politicians and institutions, describing life-threatening situations at their addresses. The hoaxes caused emergency interventions, including forced entries to homes and offices. On Wednesday morning, Poland's Internal Affairs Minister Marcin Kierwiński told the reporters in the parliament that police have detained three people suspected of two of these calls, aimed at conservative Law and Justice Party leader Jarosław Kaczyński and the headquarters of right-wing private broadcaster TV Republika.
1: There are very strong indications that the detainees indeed participated in these hoaxes. These individuals and their belongings are also a source of information in determining who called the false alarm regarding the apartment of President Nawrocki's family.
0: The minister added.
1: Raising a false alarm is a serious crime punishable by a lengthy prison sentence, Prime Minister Donald Tusk reminded, commenting on the matter.
2: The perpetrator's age doesn't matter, neither does the reason behind their actions, if it's for fun, fame, politics, gain or anything else. These are serious crimes and anyone who intends to engage in such behavior must be aware that we are technically capable of identifying

0: them. I am also convinced that prosecutors and courts will take these crimes very seriously. The detainees are young men in their 20s who were linked and likely operated as part of a larger group. According to Minister Kierwiński, their primary motive was to gain online notoriety. Further searches and arrests are likely, but as the case is ongoing, no further details are being released yet. You are tuned to Polish Radio and this is our weekday current affairs magazine. My name is Marcin Matuszewski and I am your host in Warsaw. Poland's government says it wants to sell more of its defense equipment abroad, and this week's visit to Canada is a step in that direction. During talks in Ottawa, the two countries signed an agreement covering both equipment sales and broader military cooperation. Agnieszka Łaszczuk reports.
1: Poland's Defense Minister Władysław Kosiniak-Kamysz is in Ottawa this week for talks at a major defense industry fair, and the visit has produced a concrete agreement on military and industrial cooperation. On Tuesday, Kosiniak-Kamysz and his Canadian counterpart, David McGuinty, signed a letter of intent in the Polish embassy in Ottawa. The document formalizes cooperation under the European Union's SAFE mechanism, a program designed to pool defense procurement across EU member states by providing low-interest loans. Canada is the only country outside the European Union to have joined it. Under the arrangement, Canadian armed forces are expected to purchase Polish military equipment. The first contracts could be signed within weeks. The focus, at least initially, is on drones. Speaking to reporters in Ottawa, Minister Kosiniak-Kamysz said that Polish systems produced by WB Group are among the products on the table.
2: We'll be selling the best Polish equipment to Canada. Our drone suppliers, drone systems in particular, both FlyEye, Warmate, Gladius. This is equipment that today is not only a symbol of the capabilities and development of Polish technical thought, of the Polish defense industry, but it will, I hope, very soon serve the Canadian armed force as well.
1: Beyond drones, Poland is also offering infantry fighting vehicles, the Borsuk, as well as passive radar systems and lightweight anti-aircraft launchers. Canada, for its part, has allocated $1 billion under the SAFE program for defense purchases. As part of efforts to deepen defense ties, Polish troops will also take part in joint NATO-Arctic exercises with Canada later this year. On Wednesday, Minister Kosiniak-Kamysz is visiting CANSEC, Canada's largest defense trade fair held in Ottawa. This year, Poland holds the status of leading nation at the event. A substantial Polish delegation is attending, including representatives from state-owned defense groups and private companies. Magdalena Sobkowiak-Czarnecka, the Polish government's coordinator for the SAFE program, said the visit had already produced firm commitments from the Canadian side. Now it's other countries that will be buying from us. The SAFE mechanism supports this, and this visit to Canada serves the same purpose. We have very concrete declarations from the Canadian side. The ministers will sign a letter of intent in which the Canadian side clearly sets out what kind of equipment it will purchase from Poland in the near future. We're starting with cooperation on drones, but this is only the first step, because after just 24 hours in Canada, I can tell you that further declarations are already coming in. Alberto Cole, professor at DePaul University's College of Law in Chicago, told TVP World that Canada is also looking to expand its own defense exports and sees Poland and Europe as a key market.
3: Its main significance is that there are plenty of common interests between both Poland and Canada on the issue of defense. On the one hand, Poland is very eager to diversify the sources of its military technology. Poland depends, of course, on American military technology, but also Poland now is expanding its military technology to include, for example, Sweden. The famous Swedish defense company Saab is building ships and submarines for the Polish Navy. And Poland is also getting military technology from other European countries. And so Canada has a small but thriving and very advanced, very sophisticated defense industry. And for the

0: Canadians, this is also a win-win. They want to expand the number of customers that they have. They want to diversify their trade away from the United States, meaning they want to have other reliable customers.
1: The diplomatic groundwork for the relationship between Poland and Canada has been building for some time, following a meeting between Prime Ministers Donald Tusk and Mark Carney last August. The two countries established a bilateral defense cooperation plan and a joint working group. In March, more than 150 government and industry representatives gathered in Warsaw for a Poland-Canada Defense Industry Day. A Canadian expert agency has also put forward a $1 billion support letter for Polish-Canadian trade. Further agreements between the two countries are expected later in the year, when Canada attends the MSPO Defense Fair in Kielce, south-central Poland, in September. Both sides plan to sign a memorandum of understanding on cyber defense cooperation, as well as what has been described as a defense guarantee agreement. Reporting for News from Poland, I'm Agnieszka Łaszczuk.
2: 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Still to come, former British Foreign Secretary discusses Ukraine's present and future.
3: The heart of Europe believes that Ukraine should be a European independent country.
2: Poland introduces helmet rule for kids under 16.
4: According to police statistics, almost all incidents resulted in injuries and half of them were serious. Unfortunately, there were also fatalities. That's why we decided to introduce a legal requirement for children to wear helmets.
2: First, though, Poland has received preliminary approval from the US State Department to manufacture missiles for the Patriot air defense system domestically, defense officials have said. Michał Owczarek has the story.
5: Poland's Deputy Defense Minister Cezary Tomczyk earlier this week said his country's weapons industry could start producing missiles for US-made Patriot air defense systems. He added he got preliminary approval while on his recent visit to Washington, where he met with US National Security Council officials. On Tuesday, Defense Minister Władysław Kosiniak-Kamysz confirmed that talks on missile production in Poland are now getting underway. Discussions include not only PAC-3 missiles for Patriot systems, but also rockets for HIMARS long-range artillery launchers, Kosiniak-Kamysz said. We have very encouraging news. The door is opening to the possibility of relocating production of PAC-3 missiles for Patriot systems, HIMARS rockets and other categories of weaponry to Europe, with Poland among the locations being most seriously considered. According to the defense industry website Defense 24, Washington had long been reluctant to share such unique production capabilities, but shifting circumstances appear to have changed its calculus. Poland already operates two Patriot batteries and is awaiting six more. With possible delays in deliveries of the newest missiles, the Polish military has been exploring alternatives. Michał Stella of Defense 24 believes the potential production of Patriot missiles would mark a major breakthrough for Poland, especially that the country already has the industrial capacity needed to manufacture such weapons. At the moment, the Americans themselves are unable to produce enough of these missiles while we urgently need them. Importantly, Poland already has part of the necessary industrial base. This is not a case of building everything from scratch. Some production capabilities already exist in several facilities, while funding for additional capacity has already been allocated, meaning that orders for the required manufacturing equipment are effectively underway. If the Americans are looking for a practical partner capable of helping them, Poland is very high on the short list.
6: W praktyce jest im w stanie pomóc. To Polska jest na bardzo krótkiej liście.
5: Analysts point out that US stockpiles have been depleted by the recent war with Iran. Deliveries

0: to Ukraine and purchases by allies, including Poland, while American forces also seek to replenish and expand their own reserves, creating demand for a production partner. U.S. affairs analyst Marcin Kawa suggests the move may also reflect Washington's shrinking pool of dependable allies. In his view, Poland has become an especially valuable partner for the United States, particularly when it comes to defense procurement. Poland is probably spending more on defense purchases from the United States than any other country in Europe. We are talking about systems such as Abrams tanks and Patriot missiles, including a contract worth $2 billion. There have been a great many such purchases, and Poland is emerging as one of the leading buyers. That is why I see this move by the Americans as part of a broader negotiation package, one that could include not only the continued deployment of around 5,000 U.S. troops, but also the opportunity to produce American weapons in Poland. Last week, President Donald Trump announced the United States would deploy an additional 5,000 troops to Poland following intensive lobbying by Warsaw and bipartisan pressure in Washington over the future of the U.S. military presence in Europe. Reporting for News from Poland, I'm Michał Owczarek.
1: You are listening to News from Poland, coming your way from Warsaw. Former British Foreign Secretary Lord David Owen spoke to Polish radio this week, discussing Ukraine's ongoing defensive war against Russian aggression, as well as Kyiv's potential moves in the future. More from Piotr Urbaniak.
2: Ukraine is discussing the format of potential peace talks with Russia with its partners. Volodymyr Zelensky declared that the country is ready for a ceasefire, but only without undermining its sovereignty. Vladimir Putin unexpectedly said that the war is coming to an end and allowed a meeting with Zelensky in a neutral location. Lord David Owen, a former British Foreign Secretary who served in the 1970s, has extensive experience with peace talks, as he spent many hours at a negotiation table with generals, presidents, and even war criminals. In his interview for Polish radio, he discussed his views on terms of the said ceasefire, starting with potential border shifts.
3: Well, I think you have to give up territory, but you decide what territory you give up. And you do not give up the territory where you are militarily preventing Russia from making inroads into your territory. A fight. Their pride is at stake. You are defeating them there. Stay on that line. Don't give it up. Everybody has to have a bottom line. They chose this bottom line to attack you on places which you had planned and laid down careful defenses. And you've been able to stop Russia on that line. Do not give it up.
2: Lord Owen continued with his recommendations for Ukraine regarding potential international partners this nation should rely on.
3: We're realists. You've got to be in a negotiating position. When people come and ask you to make concessions which are too far, you have to admit it. American public opinion is focused on one issue, how to get out of the problem that they face, Iran. And they're not going to spend much time on you. You therefore get on with your business, which is to fight and start to demonstrate that the Russians are not able to take you by force. When that reality comes into the Russian mind as well, they will come back to you. In the meantime, do everything in your power to make your case heard in Germany. Germany is a new player on the block now with a new chancellor, and he understands your issues better than any other European leader. And I think that Germany is really to understand that if Europe is to let Ukraine fall into the hands of Russia, it would be a disaster.
2: Owen went on, praising Ukraine for its recent activities on the international stage and sending a heartwarming message to the nation.
3: I think at this moment in time, Ukraine is best serviced

0: by its president being in the Gulf where all the cameras of the world are. And it has given Ukraine a relevance to the world crisis that could never be obtained if the president was still in Ukraine. When the world's attention, which you once had, dwindles, you've made yourself the news because you went down to the Gulf and they heard an authentic voice of a country already in trouble and in difficulty. So don't despair because the world is looking at the Gulf and at Iran and other things. The heart of Europe believes that Ukraine should be a European independent country.
1: Owen concluded the interview with a stance on whether and on what terms should Ukraine join the European Union.
0: If the EU wants and offers you EU membership, you should accept it. You are right to be an independent country, and you would fit very naturally. A lot will depend on the circumstances. But very difficult for them to absorb you into the EU while a fight over your territory is continuing. So the first priority is to win that fight. You should be open to negotiation, and I believe you are. But it must be a negotiation based in realpolitik. And realpolitik is you have a border which is a defensible border, and you should keep it.
1: Reporting for News from Poland, I'm Piotr Urbaniak.
2: And finally, in the magazine today, Poland is introducing changes to the country's traffic laws, requiring riders under 16 to wear helmets on bicycles, electric scooters and other personal transport devices. Ada Janiszewska has the details.
3: In recent years, electric scooters have surged onto the streets of Poland, offering a fast, fun and eco-friendly mode of transportation. But behind the buzz and convenience lies a growing crisis, a surge in accidents involving children. What began as a trendy urban solution has quickly evolved into a public safety concern as an increasing number of young riders fall victim to high-speed collisions, unsafe riding practices and a lack of regulation. Now, however, it is time for a change. Poland will introduce mandatory helmet rules for young cyclists and electric scooter riders starting June 3rd as authorities move to improve road safety among children and teenagers. According to Minister of Infrastructure Dariusz Klimczak, the focus is on ensuring the safety of children and young people while addressing parents' expectations. According to police statistics, almost all incidents resulted in injuries and half of them were serious. Unfortunately, there were also fatalities. That's why we decided to introduce a legal requirement for children to wear helmets. Deputy Minister of Internal Affairs and Administration Wiesław Szczepański emphasizes that the police headquarters has been calling for such an introduction for many years. We are joining the ranks of a dozen EU countries where this obligation is now universal. For us, saving even one life would be a huge success. The recommendation is that everyone wear a helmet when riding. Under the new regulations, all riders under the age of 16 must wear a protective helmet when using a bicycle or electric scooter. The decision follows alarming police statistics showing that nearly 1,100 children and teenagers under 17 were involved in traffic accidents last year while operating vehicles, including bicycles and e-scooters. Police say many children already wear helmets voluntarily for their own safety, but the new law makes the practice compulsory nationwide. Superintendent Emila Kosma from the National Police Headquarters stated that parents or guardians may receive a 100 zloty fine if a child under 16 is caught riding without a helmet. In such a case, the parent will be summoned and further consequences include a fine. Unless this is a repeated offense, a report may be prepared for a minor at risk of demoralization and the case will be referred to court. Furthermore, if a child is involved in a road accident, the consequences, in addition to the worst case consequences for health and life, will also involve significant financial issues. However, nowadays, many children already

0: wear helmets for their safety. I prioritize protecting my health because you never know when an accident might happen. That's why I choose to wear a helmet. Sometimes I may not wear one if I'm in a hurry or just going on a short trip, but I always feel it's better to wear a helmet for safety. I strongly believe that wearing a helmet is necessary and should be practiced consistently. The medical staff has expressed full support, stating that currently many people, not only children, end up in the emergency room because they are not wearing helmets while riding a scooter or similar vehicle. I can't imagine it any other way. Just one mistake could cost someone their life or their disability. Helmets are essential, said Dr. Paweł Krzyżowski. Authorities also reminded the public that children and teenagers using bicycles or scooters in traffic are required to carry a bicycle license card known in Poland as a karta rowerowa. Officials hope the stricter regulations will reduce the number of injuries and improve safety awareness among young road users. For News from Poland, Ada Janiszewska.
1: This report brings us to the end of today's News from Poland Current Affairs magazine. Do stay with us for more, though, as Polish Radio External Service broadcast continues. 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Your host was Marcin Matuszewski. Stay tuned.
2: This is Patrick Trompis with a letter from Poland. This week, the conscience of the nation. Last weekend, we went for a family stroll along one of Warsaw's Parisian, not to say Elysian, streets, the Polish Army Avenue, Aleja Wojska Polskiego, in the Żoliborz district of northern Warsaw. Named for the French Żoliborz, the charming riverside, it is one of the few streets in Warsaw, like Odeńca Street in Mokotów, where the breadth of the street, the space separating the two sides, is wide enough for a narrow park through the middle. Our three-year-old son is quite proud of late, as we are relieved, that he has finally learned how to go to the toilet by himself. In the middle of our walk, in elegant Żoliborz, he did his number one. He informed us loudly, in medias res, that he is peeing. Not so much a warning as a self-proclamation. A couple in their 60s, as elegant as the district, was not impressed. The lady lectured us for what seemed like a solid 5 minutes, lectures always seem longer than they really are, about what terrible parents we are. We noticed they were walking a couple of dogs, but we resisted the temptation to inquire about their toilet habits and took our sermon humbly. In defense of my son, I have to say that when he knows he can't go to the toilet, he waits bravely, like the time he needed to go when I was in the middle of loading up the shopping at the automatic checkout of a supermarket. I had no choice but to finish the shopping, and he did a kind of nervous dance to help him control himself. Two generalizations. It's still more often older women who teach passers-by how to live in Poland. At the same time, older people more often delight in babies and small children than castigate them. When Luca scrambles along the pavement on his scooter, like a lizard escaping a snake in a BBC documentary, older people often stop to wonder, sometimes teary-eyed, how these whippersnappers learn so fast. In other countries, the circumstances that provoke street preachers can be very different. In Germany, I was scolded by a middle-aged man for walking on a red light with my baby daughter on my shoulders mid-mobile phone conversation. The guy could hardly comprehend how anyone could be so irresponsible in so many ways at the same time. Really? He said, and then again, really? Twice in the UK, I've witnessed a lesson delivered by an elderly gentleman, together with a walking stick. Once some Italian teenagers were trying to jump the queue unnoticed at a gallery when a walking stick emerged and blocked their path. A firm no was heard. In case there was any doubt about the walking stick's meaning. Another occasion was when I was around 10 or 11. Fancy new portaloos had just emerged in London. They played music as you did your business and cleaned themselves before the next customer arrived. We discovered that if you stood in the way of the door, the music continued to play, but the cleansing phase was blocked. As we stood there listening to the music, an elderly gentleman blocked our path with his walking stick. I'm making a citizen's arrest for vandalism.

0: public property. We walked off slowly, ostentatiously unperturbed. More recently, in a Berlin museum, two kids in tow, we were unable to decipher the lift buttons. My daughter pressed one or two at random. A gentleman showed us the correct button, then the place where the detailed instructions were written, and then he said three or four times, "Always best to read the instructions before using machines." Vorsprung durch Technik was the Audi slogan of my youth, progress through technology. More like progress through following instructions. In earlier decades in Poland, these public interventions seemed more concerned with social hierarchy under the guise of free education. Once I saw an elderly gentleman leave the revolving doors of a building before a middle-aged woman could enter. She was affronted. "A gentleman holds the door open." My friend gently questioned her, "But isn't it that the person leaving the building goes first?" The lady acquired a kind of desperate tone, "But the woman is always first, always first." And then there were the dreaded tram and bus police, women who scolded young people for sitting whenever a woman or elderly person was standing. More than compassion, Machiavellian self-interest seemed to drive them. Today, I guess a lot of this aggressive pedagogy has moved online. It's commonly said that the internet, quote-unquote, debate, is brutal, and it is. But even the most barbaric exchanges seem to want to preserve some semblance of moral authority. I'm right, you're wrong, and Poland would be a better country if people listened to me, the conscience of the nation.
1: What's up?
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3: What's up?
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5: What's up? I'm Sławek Szefs. 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
1: What's up?
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4: What's up?
2: What's up?
5: What's up?
6: You're tuned to Warsaw. Welcome to Europe East, to look at life and events in this part of the continent. I'm Agnieszka Bielawska. At the Fragile Security Conference organized by Czech Radio, political, military and intelligence leaders debated Europe's future security in an increasingly unstable world. Czech President Petr Pavel, Ukrainian envoy Valery Zaluzhny and other prominent international voices warned that Ukraine's war remain a test of democratic resilience and Western resolve. Vít Pohanka from Radio Prague has this report.
7: The Prague gathering, organized by Czech Radio, brought together senior political leaders, military commanders, intelligence figures, journalists, and civil society voices to debate the changing nature of conflict, democratic resilience, and the future of Europe's defense. President Petr Pavel used the conference to underline what he sees as the Czech Republic's practical contribution to Ukraine's defense and why that crucial Czech support mustn't stop.
8: First, continue the ammunition initiative. This project has become one of the Czech Republic's most visible contributions to European security. Our country managed to connect partners, logistics and capacities where they were most needed. The Czech Republic currently provides approximately half of all large caliber ammunition being delivered for the needs of the Ukrainian armed forces.
7: According to Valery Zaluzhny, Ukrainian ambassador to London and formerly commander-in-chief of Ukrainian armed forces, Russia's war against Ukraine has demonstrated how profoundly warfare is changing, not only through new technologies and strategies, but also through sophisticated propaganda, disinformation, and other hidden efforts designed to weaken an opponent's will to resist.
9: Сьогодні з досвіду України я лише кажу про те, що фактор безпеки та спроможності держави його забезпечити.
7: Today, from Ukraine's experience,

0: experience, said Valery Zaluzhny, security and state's ability to provide it is the foundation not only of stability, but also of economic prosperity. The time for change has come, added Ambassador Zaluzhny.
1: For President Pavel, the challenge is not only about helping Ukraine, but also about strengthening resilience at home here in Czechia.
2: The security and defense of the country and all its citizens should absolutely not become a subject of political rivalry. I welcome the fact that our government has declared security a strategic priority, along with fulfilling our alliance obligations. But credibility is not built only through what we say and do externally. It begins within society. That's why we must also build our own resilience, the ability not to succumb to manipulation, to maintain trust in our own institutions, and not allow ourselves to be undermined from outside or from within.
0: Finally, former MI6 chief Sir Richard Moore from Britain made the argument that continued support for Ukraine is about much more than Europe alone.
3: Czech Republic has been one of the most prominent supporters of Ukraine since 22. We need to keep that going, because if we falter, if we fail to meet that challenge, not only will Putin's appetite grow with the eating, you know, he may be emboldened to do other things which are damaging to Western security, but behind him, President Xi Jinping is watching this, and he will make judgments about the Western resolve, and he will make judgments, therefore, on what he does in the South China Sea, what he does in Taiwan critically. So there are all kinds of reasons why, for me, Ukraine is the central struggle of our time.
0: So, for Sir Moore, as for many security officials in Europe, the outcome of the war in Ukraine will shape not only the future of this continent, but potentially the wider global balance of power.
4: A report by Vít Pohanka. Warsaw will spend more than 1 billion euro on cybersecurity this year amidst a sharp rise in cyber attacks as government ministers, military officials and technology executives gathered in southern Poland this week to discuss cybersecurity, drones and critical infrastructure protection. A report by Polish Radio's Michał Owczarek.
5: The southern city of Rzeszów is hosting a Poland Security Congress, an event focused on national defense and military technologies. It has brought together government officials, the military and the business sector. Over 2 days of discussions, participants are examining key issues related to state resilience, cooperation between the public and private sectors, and the implementation of dual-use technologies. The first day was dominated by discussions on national defense and cybersecurity. Digital Affairs Minister Krzysztof Gawkowski outlined Poland's strategy for strengthening digital resilience as a pillar of national security. He announced that Poland would spend more than 1 billion euro this year on cybersecurity, adding that the goal is to protect critical infrastructure from large-scale sabotage attacks. We are building the most resilient cyber shield in Europe, despite being the most heavily targeted country in the European Union. Poland successfully repels more than 99% of attacks, but even if less than 1% of them succeed, we are still talking not hundreds, but thousands of potential disruptions capable of paralyzing everyday life. Opening the Congress, Gawkowski stressed that the scale of cyber threats continues to grow. Last year alone, nearly 300,000 cybersecurity incidents were recorded, an increase of around 150% compared with 2024. According to Gawkowski, Polish services blocked more than 140 million attempts to access illegal websites last year and prevented the delivery of over 1 million fraudulent text messages designed to steal personal data. In Poland, security is a top priority issue, irrespective of political colours. Speaking to reporters, Deputy Lower House Speaker Krzysztof Bosak of the opposition far-right Confederation Party said

0: OLAN has consistently improved its security posture over the years. Poland deserves credit for preparing itself for energy-related threats. Since the 1990s, the country has worked to diversify supplies of raw materials. And when the full-scale war in Ukraine broke out, Poland was ready, unlike, for example, Germany. Poland was also relatively well prepared for cyber attacks. Those attacks are ongoing, of course, but they have not disrupted key processes in the country. The real question is whether we would be ready for a military attack. Here, there are serious doubts, and our defense system requires constant improvement and reinforcement. During the Poland Security Congress, military officials and experts are also taking part in discussions on developing the drone sector as part of the Polish Drone Alliance initiative. On Tuesday, a new early warning system designed to detect drones was unveiled. Grzegorz Bartler, vice president of ASECO Poland, said the system uses sound sensors mounted on urban streetlights. We are able to recognize sounds through AI-based pattern analysis. Essentially, we identify what type of sound we are hearing. If we have audio samples from drones, cars, scooters, and other devices, we can determine which of them is moving nearby. Our concept is based on installing sound sensors on city streetlights. There are 3.5 million such lamps in Poland, and this dense network allows us to create a highly precise detection grid capable of identifying whether something is flying overhead. Tuesday, the second day of the Congress, focuses on the protection of critical infrastructure, civil security, and the development of the aviation industry. Discussions include the use of artificial intelligence in security operations centers, as well as debates on civil protection and the construction of public shelters.
1: A report by Michał Owczarek. The Romanian labour market is undergoing a period of swift transformation driven by economic uncertainty, the rising costs of living and technological shifts. Vlad Palko from Radio Romania International has the details.
2: According to the Work Monitor 2026 study carried out by Randstad Romania, 82% of employees believe that the salary remains the key factor when seeking a new position. At the same time, however, an increasing number of Romanians are prioritizing work-life balance, flexible scheduling, and workplace autonomy. We spoke with Ionut Huzu, commercial director at Randstad Romania, about the study's findings and the evolving expectations of the Romanian workforce. The 82% figure tells us that in 2026, Romanians are no longer chasing promises, but stability. At a time when prices are climbing and everything feels uncertain, the salary has become the only solid foundation. In short, people are still looking for a workplace where they feel valued. But if at the end of the month their earnings don't cover the bills or keep up with inflation, the conversation doesn't even start. For employers, the message is clear. Before offering perks and modern offices, it is financial security that gets people to the interview, Ionut Huzu said. However, when it comes to preserving your current job, priorities become more nuanced. Nearly half of respondents say that work-life balance is the main reason they chose to remain with their company, ranking it above salary and even job security. It is a clear signal that flexibility and quality of life carry more weight than ever in professional decisions. Ionut Huzu referred to this balance between professional and personal life. This work-life balance is a fascinating phenomenon. Salary is what gets you to sign the contract, but balance is what makes you stay. Essentially, money is the bait, while free time and peace of mind are the reasons you don't walk away. Over the years, I've noticed that people have realized the career isn't a sprint, but a marathon. To sustain yourself in the long run, you need a job that doesn't rob you of your personal life. In conclusion, the salary brings us to the office, but the quality of life keeps us from handing in our resignation, Ionuț Huzu.

0: said. The Work Monitor 2026 study highlights that Romanians are becoming more cautious about changing jobs. Employees seem more guarded. Flexibility, however, remains non-negotiable. 40% would not accept any position without the freedom to choose their work location, while over 40% say a flexible schedule is just as vital. The study also reveals that nearly half of Romanians either have or are looking for a second job. Ionuț Huzu explains.
1: Într-adevăr, conform studiului, 47% dintre români.
0: Indeed, the study shows that 47% of Romanians are either looking for a second job or already have one. This is well above the global average of 40%, clearly indicating the pressure caused by the rising cost of living. Yet, on the other hand, we're also seeing a shift in people's mindset. Roughly 37% of Romanians want to explore multiple sectors simultaneously, so it's ultimately a blend of financial necessity and a desire to remain flexible on the market. In 2026, flexibility isn't just about where you work, but how you work. According to the study, 40% of Romanians will reject a job outright if it doesn't offer that freedom. But beyond the schedule, people are also looking for trust. To retain talent today, employers must move from control to collaboration. Our advice is simple. Give people the autonomy to do their job in their own style and invest constantly in their development. It's clear that those who offer independence receive loyalty in return, Ionuț Huzu said. What are the biggest reasons for concern for Romanians according to the Randstad analysis?
1: Sunt două motive mari de îngrijorare. Pe de o parte, vedem știrile despre conflicte, problemele economice, iar pe de altă parte auzim tot mai des despre cum inteligența artificială ar putea să ne schimbe.
0: There are two big reasons for concern. On the one hand, we hear news about conflicts and economic problems, and on the other hand, we hear more and more often about how artificial intelligence could change our jobs. Naturally, against this uncertain background, more and more Romanians prefer caution to being open to new professional experiences, Ionuț Huzu told us. Technology visibly changes people's relationship with their jobs. Half of employees are already using artificial intelligence for advice related to their professional activity, and digital skills are becoming increasingly important on the labour market. Although many Romanians believe that technology can make their work easier and increase productivity, they also fear that some jobs will disappear in the not-too-distant future. Ionuț Huzu explains. Artificial intelligence is a very controversial topic. Some are scared, others take advantage of it. Although the results of the survey showed that 60% of employees see AI as a tool to boost productivity, trust in leadership remains solid at 71%. However, if employees go to AI for advice, this is a signal that managers need to evolve. The role of a leader changes that of a technical expert to a facilitator of collaboration, and this is a very important thing that all company managers need to be aware of.
2: That was a report by Vlad Palcu. Amnesty International Day is observed worldwide on May the 28th. It is the world's largest human rights movement, bringing together more than 10 million people across over 150 countries and territories to defend human rights and human dignity for everyone. Veronika Stepanova from Radio Slovakia International has this report.
3: According to Amnesty International's latest annual report, The State of Human Rights in the World, which evaluates the human rights situation in 144 countries, the world is standing at the edge of what the organization describes as a dangerous new era, one marked by growing attacks on human rights, international law, and democratic freedoms from powerful states, corporations, and political movements. At a time like this, the role of independent organizations willing to speak out against injustice without hesitation becomes increasingly important. Amnesty International is today the world's largest human rights movement, bringing together more than 10 million people across over 150 countries and territories in defense of human dignity and fundamental freedoms.

0: Amnesty International Day, observed worldwide on the 28th of May, we spoke with the director of Amnesty International Slovakia about the state of human rights, from growing pressure on civil society and freedom of expression to discrimination against minorities and other challenges facing modern democracies.
1: My name is Rado Sloboda. I'm director of Amnesty International Slovakia. I'm working for Amnesty since 2018, so it's almost a decade. Slovak branch is operating in Slovakia since 1994. But let's go back to the year 1961, when Amnesty International, the biggest human rights organization globally, was established.
0: The story of Amnesty International began in 1960, when British lawyer Peter Benenson read a newspaper article about two Portuguese students imprisoned simply for raising a toast to freedom. Shocked by the case, in 1961, Benenson responded with an article published in the UK's Observer under the title Forgotten Prisoners, launching what would become a global human rights movement.
2: Open your newspaper any day of the week and you will find a report from somewhere in the world of someone being imprisoned, tortured or executed because his opinions or religion are unacceptable to his government. The newspaper reader feels a sickening sense of impotence. Yet if these feelings of disgust all over the world could be united into common action.
1: It was the very symbolic moment of born of Amnesty International, when a single newspaper appeal became one of the most powerful human rights organizations in history. And from these times, our philosophy, our ideas are quite simple. Every person has rights and no government can take them away. For us, rights of people are not some kind of privileges. They are not rewards for good behavior. Simply, they belong to every human being, regardless of nationality, religion, gender, or political opinion. And it's important to highlight also that Amnesty in the 60s and still today operates entirely independently.
0: The same principle applies to Amnesty International Slovakia as well. Since its beginnings in the 1990s, the organization has relied heavily on the support of ordinary people and grassroots activism.
1: As I mentioned before, we started in 1994. It was the period after fall of communism, when you could see a lot of new Amnesty branches in our region, but not only in our region. And in mostly cases, it began with a small group of activists who started some kind of simple activities, collecting signatures, writing the letters, etc., etc. And slowly, these people built base of the NGO in Slovakia. For first 15 years, our office was quite small with 2 employees. Currently, after more than 30 years of operation in Slovakia, we are, I would say, middle-sized NGO in Slovakia. We have more than 30 employees with quite broad agenda because our country provides us with a lot of challenges in human rights field.
0: And the challenges are not limited to Slovakia only. According to Amnesty International's Secretary General, Anja Kalamár, the world is currently going through one of the most difficult periods for human rights in recent history. Earlier this year, she warned that humanity is under attack from transnational movements opposed to human rights and brutal governments that seek to assert their dominance through illegal wars and overt economic blackmail.
1: Definitely, we are living in very difficult times for human rights and not only for human rights. We can discuss about climate change and important topics. But let me start in 2024. We were describing the situation back then as the human rights are in very intense pressure from the sides of powerful actors. What we talked to public politicians this year, it was more about not only the pressure, but about the attack. And we can see many very dangerous trends. We can talk about governments which are passing the laws that try to silence the critics and restrict the right to protest. In many countries, we can see that organizations and medias which hold powerful people and states accountable are being targeted, surveilled, and shut down. What is probably most dangerous is that most powerful countries are openly breaking the international rules, and not because those rules failed, but because they find them inconvenient. And when the powerful states break the rules without consequences, others follow.
3: That was a report by Veronika Szczepanowa. And it has brought us to the end of this edition of Europe East. From Agnieszka Bielawska, it's thanks for joining.

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0: I'm Michał Kubicki. Hello and welcome to another edition of From the Archives. As May the 26th is celebrated as Mother's Day in Poland, we shall be hearing from two members of our foreign staff paying tribute to their mums. We start with Matt Campbell.
1: Any regular listener of these letters, or anyone who knows me, can attest that I can hardly get through a conversation without invoking something my mother used to say. Once she said, "Matt, two things you have going for you in this world are looks and charm, and they're fading fast. It's just the kind of cutting analysis you can only get from the one person in life who will love you come hell or high water, even if they don't always show it." Another thing she would say, if asked for a piece of advice, was, "Well, do you want my opinion?" This was the sign that she could tell you in general terms what she thought of a situation, or she could tell you what you didn't want to hear. She would have come in handy over the last few years, given what the world has been through. She didn't always claim to know the truth of a situation, but she surely knew when she was on the wrong end of it, and she didn't mind saying so. I thought of her the other day as I was standing in line at the post office in Sopot, a radically different experience than in Warsaw. The clerks outnumbered the customers, the place was sparkling clean, and even a language barrier wasn't enough to slow things down. It revived an old idea of mine, to send postcards to people on a regular basis, all kinds of people, random greetings. Polish post offices have more than you may imagine. Sometimes t-shirts, toys, games, gifts, souvenirs. Is that soap and shampoo? Even a decent book selection. There on the shelf between women's sexuality and nursery rhymes was the recently released biography of Volodymyr Zelensky, the much-praised president of Ukraine. A sign of the times, perhaps, it was on sale. Same as the copies I saw at Aldi, marked down. You may have noticed the man is everywhere, making speeches and magazine covers. Even a mural in Warsaw bears his image, proclaiming "Glory to Ukraine." If nothing else, he's extremely visible. My mom loved politics, and she loved to read about history and the people who shaped it. She once told me how she stopped reading a biography about

President Lyndon Johnson because it became apparent, to her disgust, that LBJ was involved in the death of another president, JFK. More than politics, though, she loved being a mom, and she loved

0: a walk through the park or Old Town to fill time, each one with a piece of rolling luggage or a backpack or a trash bag. And at first sight, it's horrible and sad. How can one not feel the human tragedy of it all? And then I wonder, maybe, even in a moment of crisis, this is an opportunity for them to give their children a better life, to grow up in a supportive environment, in a nation that has opened its arms for them. Maybe they will have more opportunities for work, for development. That's the silver lining, isn't it? That's what all those foundations and donations are for, right? Searching for information in the Three Cities area, I found a program that would provide childcare for Ukrainian mothers during the summer months so they could work, if they'd found employment, and their kids would be taken care of. But I noticed the deadline for signing up was the next day. It seems like the kind of help you would want to broadcast, to tell everyone about. But it was tucked away on a Gdynia City website. Surely between news of Andrzej Duda at Davos and unsubstantiated claims of atrocities, something for the mothers out there would be welcome, no? I don't want to get too far out, but maybe a little less print and paint for criminals, and a little more light on the people who really need help. Mothers. But that's just my opinion.
1: That was Matt Campbell. We'll be getting back to Mother's Day in a few minutes.

0: It was 10 years ago that British teacher and circus artist Gordon Wilson decided to leave a stable professional career in the UK and emigrate to Poland with his Polish wife. He chose a very special way of getting to the city of Poznań, his destination, that is a sponsored walk for the Lions Club International Foundation. The aim was to raise funds for humanitarian aid. He walked 1,500 kilometers in 52 days. Over to Gordon Wilson.
1: We've raised, I think at the moment it stands at £3,425, including a couple of donations that have been made in the UK recently. It's going to two funds. One will help people after disasters. So right now I understand there's some flooding and some problems in the Americas. And also, if there's an earthquake anywhere, you know, the fund helps out people who've lost their homes, lost their jobs, and are in need of help.
0: Now, what brought you to Poland in the first place?
1: I've been working in England. I was a teacher in a special needs school. I had a great job in a great school with a fairly good salary. And my wife said I worked too hard. So I was getting up at 5 o'clock in the morning, working on the computer, going into school, coming out, and continuing with administration and preparation and marking until 11 o'clock at night. And this was pretty much every weekday during term time. And one day she said, "I have no husband." Greetings to Ella, if she's listening. Yes, she said, "We'd have a better life if we came back to Poland. She'd be close to her family, for example, if we had a new family of our own. And she's closer to a good friend." And I also have good friends from a few years back, so I'm quite happy to be here. Back in my same old job, teaching English again, and trying to start a little juggling shop.

0: in Poznan.
1: Because you're a circus artist as well, right?
0: Yes. Anyone following the Facebook blog will have seen that I was trying to juggle in front of landmarks, and when I was fitting up, I was juggling as I was walking.
1: Is there much interest in juggling here in Poland?
0: It's growing. It's growing quite quickly, I think. It doesn't have the same organisation and following as it does, for example, in Germany, our neighbours now. But a couple of hundred people, I believe, went to Ostruda the other week, and it was an absolutely fantastic festival run by some absolutely brilliant people. And there's a group I know of in Poznan that meets. We try to meet on a weekly basis, and I think it's the same in a lot of big cities. Wrocław has two groups at least that meet up, and they're all fantastic people. So if you want to learn to juggle or practice hula hooping, you can go down to a local juggling club.
1: You have a Polish wife. You have your new family in Poznań. How do you find the city?
0: A beautiful city. Some of the buildings perhaps need a bit of renovation, but it's a beautiful town, very focused in the centre, so it's easy to get from one place to the other. Excellent public transport systems compared to those in the UK. An awful lot available for Poles and foreigners alike.
1: British teacher Gordon Wilson, a resident of the Polish city of Poznań since 2016.

0: And finally, let's go back to Mother's Day, which, as I said earlier, is celebrated in Poland on May the 26th. Over to Roberto Gallia.
1: One of the hardest parts of being an expat is the fact that I am so far away, at least geographically, for my family and loved ones. I am one of the lucky ones. I've built a family here in Poland, but a couple of times a year I do wish I could transport myself Star Trek style to other places in the world. Of course, technology has helped. Services like Skype and Facebook help us be in constant touch with family and friends with pictures, pokes and instant messaging. Still, nothing beats a real live hug or kiss. One of the days which are hardest, for me at least, is Mother's Day. In Poland, we celebrate this on the 26th of May. In the UK and the US, the day is celebrated on the 26th of March and 8th of May, respectively. I've never understood why there is no International Mother's Day where mums around the world are pampered at the same time. Yet, that's the way it is. I will make a small confession here. I was not the easiest of children. My mother, listening to this, would probably chuckle and think that that is likely a gross understatement. But enough about me. I know that there are people who have had a bad relationship with their mothers and still do, and for good reason. Some people are not meant to raise children. If that is the case for you, then I am honestly sorry, because relations with one's mother can be extremely important for children and adults alike. And mothers play an important part in Polish social tradition. A Google image search for Matka Polka, which translates as Polish mother, results in depictions of women in postures which bring to mind Kali, the multi-armed Hindu goddess, and performing several duties like ironing, changing nappies, washing dishes and cleaning the house, all at the same time. Incidentally, the word mum, mutter, mama and Poland's matka come from a sound a baby makes while smacking its lips looking for lunch. Mama. The role mothers play in Polish society might be a matter of religion as well, with Poland being a staunchly Catholic country, as I'm sure you know. Think of another such country, Italy, to see what stature in the family the

country's mamma have, being both the boss and caregiver of the family nucleus. In Poland, the situation is not very different. I discussed this in an earlier letter, but Poland is also at the forefront in terms of rights for working mothers, with some of the longest maternity leave periods in all of the European Union. The glass ceiling in both public and private companies is almost non-existent. Case in point, the country's Prime Minister, Beata Szydło, the current Prime Minister that is, replaced another woman in office. To my knowledge, this might have been a world first. But anyway, now that I am a father and I closely observe what my wife, my children's mother, means to my own children, I have grown to appreciate my own parents, my mother in particular, who, and I'm sure many people feel the same way now, was always there when I needed her. She was, and sometimes still is, a shoulder to cry on and a person I can have a good laugh with. It's a pity, therefore, that in some cases mothers are only remembered one day a year, on Mother's Day. They should be remembered every single day of the calendar. I will end this letter with a bit of a corny quote that was making the rounds on the internet in recent days, but I thought it was quite funny. Of all the gifts that life has to offer, a loving mother is the greatest of them all.

0: That is all in From the Archives today. Tune in next week for another edition of the program. I'm Michał Kubicki, your host in Warsaw, saying goodbye.
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1: You're tuned to the external service of Polish Radio, broadcasting from Warsaw. I'm Danuta Isler, welcoming you to this week's edition of Around Poland. In the program, I'd like you to join me on a visit to the panorama of the Battle of Racławice in Wrocław, an impressive relic of 19th century mass culture, one of only few examples of this genre preserved in Europe. The large painting transfers the viewer into a different time and reality, telling the story of the heroic battle for independent Poland, led by General Tadeusz Kościuszko.
7: Agnieszka Kuprianowicz, I work at the marketing department in the National Museum in Wrocław.
8: And in this edition of our travel feature around Poland, we are visiting Wrocław in western Poland. And right now we're going to enter one of its most famous, known, renowned treasures that are an absolute must when we visit Wrocław, right?
7: Yeah, exactly. And it's widely known, not only among Poles, but also tourists from abroad. It's really something big on the map of tourism in Poland. And for Wrocław, it's also a significant place because of its history.
8: And this place is?
7: In Polish, we call it Panorama Racławicka. In English, it's Panorama of the Battle of Racławice, or sometimes the Racławice Panorama.
8: This is a special building designed to exhibit a very famous painting.
7: Exactly. The panorama was

0: transported from Lwów, Ukraine, after the Second World War, to Wrocław. In Lwów, Panorama had its special building for the exhibition purposes, and Wrocław needed one. So modernist architects, after the Second World War in Wrocław, designed this kind of an architectural masterpiece of the 60s, because it also reflects the history of architecture of this time. Mm-hmm. And it's a very specific building, because it has to house quite a big painting of more than 100 meters in length. Also present the scenery that is added to the presentation of the painting. So it's like a dome, a round-shaped building with some additional space.
1: Two names are behind the painting.
0: Yeah, it's Jan Styka and Juliusz Kossak. The idea came from Jan Styka, but he wanted some cooperation with one of the most famous and the greatest Polish battle themes painter. So he called Juliusz Kossak, and together, also in cooperation with some other painters, they created this masterpiece, because it's something really incredible to paint a painting almost 115 meters in length and 14 meters in height.
1: Ignorant question, why would someone come up with such a big painting?
0: It's a very good question, because we have such questions all the time, and even I, as an art historian, ask myself sometimes such questions. But the idea was in general very popular in the end of the 19th century. Panorama paintings were created not very often, but it was some kind of a cultural event, like we have now something fashionable in pop culture. So we can say the panorama of Battle Racławice is some kind of a relic of the culture of the late 19th century. There were many paintings like this in Europe, but they were very special. It wasn't something very common, because it was expensive and it took some time to prepare it.
1: Yeah, if we can talk, before we start talking about the actual painting,
0: yeah.
1: Few numbers. There were two painters, but how long did it take? How much paint? I don't know.
0: Hundreds of liters of paint and a few dozen of painters. There are around 20 painters named particularly, with the two main ones, and also some of the painters who cooperated are quite well-known Polish painters, such as Teodor Axentowicz, well-known for his female portraits. So there are some anonymous helpers, mm-hmm. and also some great names of Polish art who took part in this work of art.
1: So this masterpiece was created specifically to show a glorious moment from Poland's history.
0: Yeah, definitely. And it was supposed to support the spirit of Poles during the time that Poland didn't exist on the map of Europe, because the panorama was conceived on the occasion of 100th anniversary of the Battle of Racławice, and also in a quite difficult time, because there was still hope for independence, but we had to wait a little bit longer for the exact moment we regained the independence. But people needed art, both literature and painting, that could cheer them up a little,
1: give them
0: hope. And many artists used such historical topics just to remind people of our history, of the glorious moments, of the best moments, that we have the strength and the hope for the future.
1: Big name coming up, first association with the battle, Kościuszko.
0: Exactly.
1: Pronounced by many in America as Kościuszko.
0: Kościuszko. It can be like this. Tadeusz is one of the heroes, not only in Poland, but also in America.
1: He was the leader of the battle in a way, yes?
0: Yeah, he was the leader, and he's the most important person in the painting. You can see it immediately. He was named, the national hero out after the battle. He did something impossible, actually, because the battle wasn't supposed to be won by us. We were outnumbered by the Russian forces, but the wit, planning, strategic mind of Kościuszko, and, he was a very smart and a bright leader. It all helped to arrange the battle in a way that Polish could win. But he couldn't do it alone, because he had fantastic people, not only soldiers, but also regular people like peasants.
1: He was the main face, but he was not the only one.
0: Yeah, there is this very famous history about scythe bearers, the peasants who just put the scythes vertically and fought with them. They hadn't the artillery or any other type of weapon, but they had what they had as peasants, and they fought with it. They were one of the bravest and the most efficient soldiers during this battle.
1: And you can obviously hear that there's a group leaving the screening room. Now the group is going to come up in a second. This panorama was first exhibited here to Poles in 1985?
0: Yes.
1: And we are at the very top. I have to stop you here and say, wow, you feel like you're literally in the middle of the painting.
0: Yeah.
1: It's amazing. It looks like 3D. It's all around. There is a dome above you. The details, I mean, wow.
0: Look at the scenery.
1: You even added a little bit of artificial scenery, I guess, to complete the picture of a Polish countryside.
0: Can you recognize if the tree is artificial or painted, or is it standing here?
1: Good question. Wow.

0: So, before the next show starts, how many meters once again? What can we,
1: 114 meters in length and 14 meters in height. All the most important episodes of the Battle of Racławice.
0: Racławice is where?
1: In the northeastern Poland. It's just a little village right now, but every year we make the reconstruction of the battle, and it's a very important thing. And the battle was a part of the Kościuszko Uprising, which was supposed to be one of the forces of the nation to protect the independence, because it was already the time that we lost some part of our terrains, and Poland ceased to exist on the maps of Europe. Kościuszko Uprising was one of the last hopes to regain some of the independence.
0: I'm pointing my finger, you can see that. Is that General Kościuszko?
1: Of course!
0: Wow!
1: So handsome, isn't he?
0: Yes, for those not in the know, as soon as you leave the staircase, it's right in front of you. But he is one of thousands here. How did they make it that it looks like 3D? It looks so real. And it looks like we're right in the middle of it.
1: It's the special perspective they used in the preparation of the painting. There were artists who specialized in people, some others specialized in landscape details. So everyone had a very particular job to execute in order to make this final effect. And there is also this special lighting in here going through the glass ceiling of the dome, which is very specific, and also some artificial lighting in order to make it more realistic. Like you can
0: you can go there. You see the horizon far away. You see shades. This all looks so real.
1: Yeah, you can follow the path with the soldiers and so on.
0: It was a nice sunny day.
1: It was in spring, so even late spring, the battle took place when it was already warm, and you can see all the green landscape of Polish countryside. It also shows us how many artists were very fond of painting nature.
0: During the show, we will probably hear the details of where to look at, what to turn attention to, but if you can pinpoint a thing or two that we can specially focus on. Like I said, it leaves you speechless. You go out and you literally feel like you're in the middle of it.
1: I think one of the most important parts of the painting is this part with General Kościuszko. And right on the left to his side, when he points his head to the left, we see all this massive attack of the side bearers, of the peasants, full of energy to beat the enemy. And it was the main force of the battle.
2: Z dwóch części. Część pierwsza będzie dotyczyła historii powstania Malowidła.
0: How many people can access one show at a time?
1: Around 85. The show lasts half an hour, and you can use an audio guide in one of 18 languages.
0: So, while another group is watching the show, we're leaving again through this mysterious tunnel. I tell you, this is a good suspense, because you walk into a dark tunnel where you have to be quiet, and then you go up and you say, wow.
1: The wow effect is all planned in here. I'm an art historian, and, well, I kind of like all types of art. But I'm not much into battle paintings, but I love panorama of the Battle of Racławice. And when I meet people who say, oh, it's some kind of a battle, maybe it's boring, we don't want to really see it, I say, go and see it. You will be really amazed. Mm-hmm. And if I convince someone, which is quite often, they later thank me, because they say, wow, we couldn't believe what we've seen. It's not just a painting, it's a whole show. You don't just look at a painting, you can hear the commentary, but you can experience it through all these specific means of presentation, with a specific lighting perspective and everything. It's just a unique experience, and I hope one day we could say that everyone have seen panorama of the Battle of Racławice, because it's really, really worth it.
3: And that was recommendation by Agnieszka Kuprianowicz of the National Museum in Wrocław. That's all in this week's edition of the program. I'm Danuta Isler. 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
1: You're tuned to Polish Radio, broadcasting from Warsaw. Welcome to Q&A, a show in which we take a look at the news, views, trends and phenomena in Polish and global society. I'm Danuta Isler. Welcome to the show. In this edition, Mieszko Rajkiewicz specializes in relationship between sports and politics. He analyzes cases related to the sports diplomacy, sports washing, and the meaning of sporting soft power in contemporary international relations. He's also a co-founder of the Polish Institute of Sports Diplomacy, which publishes annual reports about sports soft power and states ranking, which help assess the extent to which countries use sports as a tool for policy making and image building. It was developed based on original research conducted by the Institute on this sport soft power. The main goal of the analysis is to determine the actual strength of sports diplomacy in selected countries. So, as Poland gets ready to host the 3x3 Basketball World Cup in June, how much sports soft power does this country actually have?
2: The absolute newcomers in the top 30, what do we see? Morocco, spot 18, Portugal 23, Denmark 25, and 29, Kenya. Poland is spot 17, 9 spots jump, so quite considerable. What is Poland doing well in when it comes to sports diplomacy, and where are the areas for improvement? I'm pretty sure we can't promote ourselves only using the image of Robert Lewandowski or Iga Świątek, right?
3: Right, but their successes also will resonate in building our awareness and our branding around the world, because let's start with the weak sides. For instance, is the low number of representatives in governing sporting bodies, and this is something we can improve. Also, we don't have one.
2: Maja Włoszczowska is in one of the IOC committees.
3: Yes, but so we count her, Witold Bańka, as the head of the WADA.
2: WADA, so anti-doping, a world anti-doping agency.
3: Also, we can consider Ms. Agata Lang in the Union of Cycling International Union, and few more people, Tomasz Hamera in World Sailing, but nevertheless.
2: But you're saying should be more.
3: Yes. We count like 7-8 people from Poland, and the top.
2: And we have 38 million people.
3: Yeah. And top countries have like 20 plus people in international governing bodies. So that's one thing.
2: Okay.
3: That's one thing. And we don't have any kind of strategy of using sports as building a global recognized image.
2: We don't. I thought that because we're even talking now about Poland hosting the Olympics. Poland has just hosted the World Indoor Track and Field Championships, volleyball. I mean, there have been. Let alone Europe, but there was 2012. I mean, there have been high-profile sports event hosted by Poland.
3: Yes, and that is our strong side, our know-how of bringing and organizing some events in many various disciplines. However, our weak side is that we don't have one fundamental strategy that tells us what to do next, the whole roadmap.
2: So we don't think too far ahead.
3: Yes.
2: We think step one, but not step three and four.
3: Yes. That occasions that you mentioned are incidental. This is not the effect of some kind of strategy that is given from above, public administration or from...
2: So who should it be coming from? Regional authorities, the Ministry of Sports, regional governments?
3: Strategy should be effect of a work of a sport environment in terms of all crucial institutions.

0: Not only ministry, but also the Polish Olympic Committee, the Polish federations. We have also Polish, not only football clubs, but Polish sports clubs that should participate in building such strategies. This should be the final effect of engagement of many actors from general Polish sports environment. So that is the weak side, but the strong side of our Sporting Soft Power is the fact that we have know-how and we know how to organize events, and we did many in last 15-20 years. And our strong side, of course, is global recognition of few sports representatives and few athletes. Of course, Robert Lewandowski and Iga Świątek are the first who comes to mind, but I also think about the Polish volleyball players, about speedway racers. I think about Robert Kubica, who is still well remembered in Formula One. Mm-hmm. Therefore, that recognition is not only to be perceived as the part of the only global recognition, but also, let's say, regional on the lower scale. But still, many sports fans also looking for some news in their specific disciplines. So that is why, for instance, Polish volleyball is very commonly known in Japan. So why don't we use volleyball as a part of relations in Polish and Japan?
1: Obviously, certain disciplines are much more effective when it comes to promotion than others. But that does not necessarily mean that there is no chance. The obvious choices would be probably football or soccer, as we call it in Europe, and tennis, but there's also speedway and there are other sports.
0: Of course, we can also consider how we can perform in winter sports, right? So many countries, not only in Europe, but also in North America, are keen to watch winter sports. That is why Winter Olympics are widely interested in sporting events. I think that we need to have some strategy, but if we think about cricket, for instance. This is in Poland completely unknown sport, but in India or Pakistan, why?
1: It's like a national sport.
0: Yeah, so this is something interesting, because when Narendra Modi was visiting Poland, he met not with some representatives of football or, I don't know, ski jumping and so on. No, he met with kabaddi representatives and people that were completely anonymous from even Polish perspective. The Indian side very well received. So that is why we should have the strategy, because that will help to build some relations in a good way. Like I mentioned about India, you mentioned about Japan. So the lack of strategy is not the tragedy, but it doesn't give us any new tools that we could use in international relations.
1: Any surprise for you looking at the rankings, the top 30 of 2026? I'm thinking Italy jumped, but obviously they proved to be very successful hosts, I think, of both Olympics and Paralympics. I'm kind of surprised that Ukraine is at 28, but then again, probably because of the ongoing war, they can't really do as much as they would like to. Mexico, big jump, but obviously Mexico is a co-host of the World Cup coming up. So is the US and Canada. So that would explain.
0: For next 2-3 years, Mexico and Canada will be there in the top 30. However, I guess the low position of United Arab Emirates
1: coming up in 19th spot.
0: Yes, because in some ways we see this country in many ways in international sports. Like we see Dubai, like we see Abu Dhabi in many international events.
1: Golf, football, Formula One.
0: We see many.
1: Adrian Meronk is a resident there, for example, a golf player.
0: And also we see many companies from United Arab Emirates that sponsor international sports. On the other side, this is not a surprise, because can we name football clubs? Can we name some athletes from? That is why
1: I'm shaking my head no.
0: So that is why the perception of sporting soft power is to be understood properly. For instance, also quite high position of Slovenia.
1: Slovenia is 22nd, jumped by 5 spots.
0: Yes, because of the decrease of South Korea, because of the lower presence of Sweden, but nevertheless Slovenia is the country that firstly have few very well-known athletes, globally recognized, like basketball players. Luka Doncic, Tadej Pogacar and Benjamin Šeško, footballer of Manchester United. And on the other hand, Slovenia has a unique strategy of using sports in international politics and internal affairs, and using sports as a creation of health society, and Slovenia lights as an example for that, for and many other European countries. So that is why we see Slovenia as a quite surprising advance in that ranking, but nevertheless also Polish and Belgium high position also is some kind of surprising. But when we see the last

0: year report, we see that the index level is mainly the same, both for Poland and Belgium.
1: So spots 16 and 17, both 9 spots up.
0: Yes, and last year that result of index gave Poland 26th position, I guess, if I can remember correctly.
2: I was talking to Mieszko Rajkiewicz, co-founder of the Polish Institute of Sports Diplomacy. That's all in this week's edition of the program. I'm Danuta Isler. Thanks for listening.

You're tuned to Warsaw. Hello everyone, I'm Michał Owczarek in Warsaw hosting another thrilling edition of Soundcheck, a show that features Polish pop music events and artists. Our today's focus will be folk music, as Polish radio has just held its latest edition of the Nowa Tradycja, New Tradition Festival.

Last year's Grand Prix winners Terzet Imperial have kicked off today's session with the New Tradition Festival. Considered Poland's top showcase of local ethno and roots music, the event marked 27th installment last weekend. Hailed as the country's biggest festival of its kind, it brings together acclaimed artists and young musicians to promote traditional and new forms of folk music for aficionados of all ages. This edition included performances by Polish and foreign bands and a competition for emerging artists at a Polish radio concert venue for an audience of 400. Domestic and international world music stars, including the winners of some previous editions, performed as headliners to close each of the festival's 4 days, among which was Oberka Strawel.

The major part of the new tradition festival is a competition for young artists who are given the chance to perform live on stage for the first 2 days. With 12 artists selected from a total of 70 entries, battled for glory in the competition, whose lineup varied from large ensembles to solo performers. According to organizers, the finalists demonstrated a great musical variety, with some of them understanding folk as music played very close to the roots, and some preferring experimental ventures into club or electronic music. The performance put in by Uchta appeared to blend both approaches, bringing the combo the second prize.

over the last 10 years or so, all the shows at the new tradition have also been prepared for professional video streaming, so the performances are easy to find on YouTube and on the Polish radio website. So check them out in case you missed something or want to find out more about the event and the artists. Last but not least, let me finally announce this year's winner. The Grand Prix was awarded to violinist Karolina Matuszkiewicz, who played traditional local instruments. So, why don't we round off this show with her performance featuring Kurdish percussionist Arat Emamgoli. Thanks for listening from me, Michał Owczarek, and catch me in a fortnight. Bye-bye.

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1: You're tuned to Polish Radio, broadcasting from Warsaw. I'm Danuta Isler, welcoming you to this week's edition of A Day in a Life. In the program, Human or Machine? We will explore what it means to be a translator and interpreter in the age of AI. Our guest is Iga Kolasa, who works mainly with English and partly with German language. She spoke with Kamila Lutostańska about the challenges of the profession and how technology may reshape it.
2: Hello, I am AI Turing. Artificial intelligence, AI, presents enormous global opportunities. It has the potential to transform and enhance human well-being, peace and prosperity. To realize this, we affirm that, for the good of all, AI should be designed, developed, deployed, and used in a manner that is safe, in such a way as to be human-centric, trustworthy and responsible.
3: Iga, what does being a translator mean to you? A profession, a mission, or perhaps an art?
4: I love my job and I believe it's a mixture of it all. So on the one hand, it is a very precise work and it is a very demanding work. But on the other hand, I believe it's also kind of an art because many people think that it's purely technical activity, that you have to just translate word by word what was said by the speaker or what was written in the text. But actually, there's more to that. It's more about conveying a message. You have to feel the emotions of the original text, of the original speech, and you have to translate it or interpret it into a foreign language, into the other language, so that it sounds natural. And yes, you also mentioned a mission, right? So I believe, yes, I feel that it is kind of a mission, at least for me, because I feel that I simply must help people understand each other whenever there is a problem in communicating with each other.
3: What personal qualities do you think are essential for success as a translator or interpreter today?
4: It's for sure you have to manage stress very well and you have to be able to concentrate, but also you have to be flexible because every situation is different. So for written translations, stress management and time management are key. And of course, you have to be curious about the world because all the kinds of texts come to your mailbox to be translated. And you have to adapt to changing conditions. So with all the new technology, you simply have to adapt to that. There's no point just stating that we have to do everything on our own. We can use, of course, technology to help us, but we have to do it carefully and thoughtfully. And when it comes to interpreting, again, stress management is very important. You have to have good relationships with people because it's work with people. These are the most important qualities.
3: You work in a wide range of fields: defense, business, environmental projects, clinical research, as well as with EU and UN institutions. Which areas do you find most challenging and why?
4: Certainly, specialized conferences with a lot of technical terminology are demanding and challenging. But in fact, with good preparation, when you are prepared, you can, if you are a professional translator and interpreter, you can successfully work in a lot of fields. What is the most challenging, though, is when, for example, we do not get materials to prepare ourselves beforehand, or very little portion of materials that

are going to be discussed, and when there is little time to prepare ourselves, and also when speakers read out their scripts rather than speaking freely, because it's not a natural communication situation. Translators and interpreters.

0: So we have training, professional training, but then you have to have the chance to prepare yourself for every single meeting. So vocabulary is one thing, but also whenever specific names of companies, of people are mentioned, it's better to know them beforehand.
1: Artificial intelligence, AI, presents enormous global opportunities. It has the potential to transform and enhance human well-being.
2: You said human translators are not dictionaries. With AI and machine translation improving constantly, do you think human translators will still be essential in the future?
0: Yeah, that's a topic that could be discussed the whole day, actually. There are many opinions on that. But I personally believe that, yes, that's a fact that we have new technologies. And recently, the tools for interpreting and translating have improved significantly. So it's better not to avoid them, but to learn to use them wisely. But still, I am convinced that as long as people want to meet each other, as long as people want to speak to each other and not to machines, I believe human translators and interpreters will be the best choice to support such communication, because there is something like human intuition. There's empathy, which is key in personal meetings. And I believe even in 20 or 50 years, if we do not resign from meeting each other, we should also not give up on human translators and interpreters.
2: I can see you're quite optimistic as far as human translators and interpreters are concerned.
0: Yes, you can call me an optimist in that regard. But, well, if it turns out I'm wrong, then, I will just have to adapt to the changing conditions. This ability to adapt to changing conditions is also a quality that every translator and interpreter needs to have. And yes, maybe not so many translators and interpreters will be needed in the future. Of course, maybe some short technical meetings will be translated or interpreted entirely by machines. That may happen, of course. But I can see even today that during meetings, especially meetings that take place at one table, so the parties are meeting, sitting at one table and discussing complex topics, it's not only about understanding the other language, it's also about understanding the other culture. It's all about human contact. And very often clients do not only treat me as a translator and interpreter, but some kind of consultant. So they're also asking questions not related to sheer language.
2: What about the amount of work that you have?
0: I thought that maybe it might already change, but now I believe it's the other way around. So there are still a lot of meetings where people need translators and interpreters. Well, when it comes to written translations, there I can say the work has changed significantly. So very often the clients do not want me to translate texts from scratch, from one language to the other, but these are some pre-translated texts that machines already have taken some part of this job. But then at the end, also a human translator needs to cast an eye on it and to decide whether the machine has done it properly. And in very simple texts, the machines have been doing quite well recently, but whenever the text is more emotional, whenever it's a marketing text, for example, it is not only about translating word by word everything, but also about adapting this content to a given culture. So then I believe still the human translator does it better.
2: Do you think people will be still motivated to learn foreign languages with AI, and machine translation becoming more and more advanced?
0: I believe so. So, of course, there will be some people who will be happy that they don't have to be so fluent in a foreign language because they can just use tools that can support their communication. But others who are just interested in foreign languages, who want to personally experience the other culture, who want to personally experience this human contact with a person from a different country, I believe those people will still learn the language themselves. There is also a saying that we live as many lives as many languages we speak.
2: Iga, thank you so much for joining me in the studio, and let's stay optimistic about learning foreign languages in the future.
0: Thank you for having me.
3: Kamila Lutosteinska was talking to Iga Kolasa, who works

0: works mainly with English and partly with German languages as an interpreter and translator. That's all in this week's edition of the program. I'm Danuta Isler. Thanks for listening.
1: You're tuned to Warsaw. Welcome to High Note Music Magazine. I'm your host, Elżbieta Krajewska. In this program, Do Robots Dream of Emotion? As explored in the newest ballet premiere, Androids, at the Grand Theatre National Opera in Warsaw, choreographed by Robert Bondara to music by Przemysław Zych. According to the description on the opera's pages, this is a tale of the world of the future, tapping into the neo-noir aesthetics, as well as a journey into the world of archetypes, as it alludes to the human fantasy of creating artificial life. The ballet inspires reflection on such questions as what it means to be human in the age of artificial intelligence, what divides the natural and the artificial, and the human and the inhuman. Robert Bondara himself says the ballet was inspired by novels by Philip K. Dick and Isaac Asimov, the film Blade Runner, of course, as well as the mythical stories of the Golem, Frankenstein's monster, or the Terminator, underpinned by fascinations with neo-noir cinema and cyberpunk. In a press interview, he says, "We tell the story in the language of theater, the language of dance, and so from the side of the visual, aesthetic, and choreography, I'm trying to inspire many issues for reflection on the reality which surrounds us."
2: My name is Przemysław Zych, and I'm a composer of Androids Ballet in National Theatre.
1: Composer of the music to a ballet, which, brings echoes of Blade Runner, echoes of electronic music. That's a big challenge to rise up to.
2: Yes, of course. Many times I heard the question about music of Vangelis and music from Blade Runner also, but I decided to compose music only for, we might say, natural forces, the forces of symphony orchestra. But in a way, I try to simulate the electronic synthesis in the terms of musical language in some elements. Of course, there are these classical, we might say, textures and melodies, harmonies, as usual, and we have a kind of enlarged group of percussion players. There are 5 percussion players in the orchestra, so it's not so typical. And some unusual instruments like waterphone, for example, which sounds a little bit electronic.
1: We're asking questions about the feelings of androids, of humanoids, and we're also asking questions about human feelings in this ballet. So is there any romance to be had in the music as well?
2: I hope so. I hope so that I... Music is not only providing the narrative element, but especially emotional element. And there is a lot of this emotional context in this libretto by Robert Bondara, which I tried to communicate. So I think in this music I tried to not only provide the narrative aspect of the libretto, but also this emotional. And in this case, the romantic music, there are a lot of melodies, so this is a romantic sign of romanticism. I also use the contemporary language, and I think that in the science fiction interpretation, especially in movies, we have these two approaches. First is electronic music, like we said before, by Vangelis, which is some kind of romantic music, in fact. And this classical orchestral music, in fact, very romantic, in, for example, John Williams' scores, music for the movies by Spielberg or especially Star Wars. So I think there is this romantic element in it, but I would rather say that this is a more expressionistic way of thinking about the music, not romanticism in sense of, I don't know, sentimentalism or something.
1: How did you become involved in the project?
2: I was asked by Robert Bondara. We did already 2 titles in Poznań and Bydgoszcz. It was fairy tales, we might say, the Alice in Wonderland and Snow Queen. And Robert asked me, would I like to create the music not for the ballet for kids, but for the adults, and I was very happy to join him again

0: any difference in composing expressly for movement, for ballet, for dance? Or is it just the same whether you're composing symphonic music or ballet music?
1: I think there is a slight difference, but I was not focusing on the music for dance. I was focusing on the emotions and music for emotions, because Robert's choreographical language is very emotional for me. And he asked me that I don't have to put exact rhythms, precise rhythms in the music to dance. Like, we imagine that music should have rhythms that we can dance to the rhythm. Sometimes there are pieces in this ballet that we don't feel the rhythm itself, but the dancers are performing the emotional choreography, we might say. But there are also very rhythmical numbers in the score, which there's a combination of those two. And the composing for ballet means for me mostly to create this commentary for the narrative element and to feel the emotion on the stage. This is my task. Mm-hmm. Mm-hmm.
0: Is there a character which you immediately heard, which you immediately knew how you were going to show, to portray in music?
1: Yes, I think that the main character in our ballet for me is Ray, the woman. For me was symbolically, straight from the beginning, I decided to use a woman voice in the score. So we hear soprano in certain numbers in score that symbolically are this main character for me. She is very emotional, and she is the android that defines herself again during the whole ballet, whole story. Yeah, so this was the first thought about the personification in music, we might say.
0: I'm thinking about the fifth element, the human element in an android world. Is there a motive particularly for this element in your music?
1: I think the human voice is this element. We have a slight surprise at the end, because there's not only one voice heard at this very, very end of the score. There are many voices that I can only say. And for me, this character, first she is in love. At the end, she feels hate. What is more human in the emotions than love and hate?
0: Thank you so much for this interview.
1: Thank you very much.

0: My name is Martina Kander. I'm costume designer for this performance.
1: We've just seen a very lovely scene, very dark, very iridescent costumes, ultraviolet. The obvious choice might have been silver for this production.
0: Yes, in fact, we avoid silver. I don't know why, but we had a many colored pass, but we decided to use this blue, very ultraviolet color to reflect the future, because the silver is, like you said, obvious choice, and we wanted to make something not so obvious.
1: There's quite a lot of colors in this, actually, in this world of the future.
0: Yes, I wanted to use like toxic green to show the all toxic materials, toxic fluids which are in the ambience of the world, and there is also a lot of black. Mm-hmm. As you could see, and we have a bit of orange in the scene when we are in the different planet. So we use a lot of orange in this scene.
1: Were you inspired by any particular thing when you were designing costumes for this?
0: In fact, I wanted to create my vision of the future. Of course, there are some inspirations based on the film, on the movie. There are iconic haircuts and makeups, but in fact I wanted to create my own version of the future.
1: Does that also mean in your selection of fabrics?
0: Yes, there are, as you could see, a lot of very modern fabrics. There are foils, there are lights which are integrated with the costumes, and my future is based on what we can see today on the streets, but it's
1: exaggerated.

0: Exactly, yes. A lot of modern materials, but everything is exaggerated and bigger than we can see today.
1: But doesn't that make a difference for the dancers, and a difficulty for the dancers?
0: Yes, in fact, dancers are very brave in these productions because all those foils, all those leathers, they are not breathing. So they are very hot materials, but everyone like to look that way. So they put the sacrifice on. So
1: I can imagine. I'm trying to avoid the word steampunk, but this is a very nice yum.
0: Yes. I personally don't like steampunk so much, but I think there was an obvious choice to use some steampunk elements in this performance.
1: That's very attractive, visually, yes.
0: Exactly. And it's like vision of the future in the popular, in the mass media. So I had to use some of those inspirations.
1: Is there a character which you particularly liked designing a costume for?
0: In fact, the one we could see, the Mr. B. And in fact, he looks exactly like I imagined now. So in fact, it was the really, really my favorite costume. And in fact, because here in National Opera, we have wonderful workshops. So every button, every detail is really made come true. My costumes are...
1: That is true. I mean, the detailing is amazing if you look at the costumes close up. You might think on such a big stage that's not so important, but everyone is so intricate.
0: Yes, exactly. And it's just because the craftsmen in the National Theatre are wonderful and they are very professional and they do everything to make my designs
1: reality,
0: exactly.
1: They do need a vision to start with, so.
0: Yes, and I had one.
1: Thank you so much.
0: Thank you.

0: My name is Krzysztof Szabo. I'm the first soloist of Polish National Ballet.
1: And what are you dancing in this premiere production?
0: Well, I'm lucky enough to learn few roles in this production. The most important is the main character, the hunter, and we paid the most attention preparing this part. And it's not the first time that I work with Robert Bondara. In his previous productions on our stage, I also did the role of Hunter, but in the different storyline. So it's a funny thing. And I must say, it's really special to work with Robert on this main characters, because he lets us to be big part of the process. Not only to recreate his steps, but also he lets us to create ourselves as well, to bring ideas, and then he's using them. Other parts that I learn and that I perform in different casts is Mr. B, the boss of the hunter, who is telling him to follow the androids and to get rid of them. So me, as this Panby in the white gloves, I'm sending the bullets using his hands. So I guide the bullet until it hits the one of the androids, for example. So I'm the person who is behind all his actions. And the third role I learned, but I'm not performing this time, is one of the androids. So actually I have the full spectrum of different characters that I could learn and that I could experience during the process of preparing the show.
1: So that means the hunter is human?
0: Yes, hunter is the human hired to
1: eliminate androids, like in the Blade Runner. It's
0: exactly, that's his job. But I think on the way with our character, we see a big change of his personality. We can see that he has doubts about his job, about his task that he's doing.

0: I think he's discovering more human behaviors in androids than in some humans. So I think it makes him think about it and realize that maybe what he's doing is not good, not correct. And then the main question is if these robots, androids, they can have feelings, if they can create real relationship with the person. And I think that's what's a real question for him. That's what he's experiencing during this story.
1: Actually, that's quite a complex story to be telling with movement, with your body.
0: Yes, definitely it is a complex story, but I think the ballet and the dance itself is like a perfect way to express. And I think we can express much more than only fairy tales and funny stories like in the 19th century. I think with the movement and with our bodies, we can say much more than people usually think.
1: But that really makes one think of modern dance rather than all the moves of traditional classical ballet.
0: Yes, I would say that the classical ballet in the 19th century was also modern back then. And now what we are doing, we are using the technique, the steps that were created, discovered some techniques of dance back in the day. Many years ago, we just evolve. I think with the movement and the dance is developing each year. It's getting more extreme, the same as technologies and AI. I think we can see some like a parallel in between those terms. I think we dance much more expressive. We dance much more outside, I don't know how to say, like maybe to project much more energy towards the audience than before. And I think it allows us to say many complex stories. So I think these topics that we are showing today with this performance are definitely possible to show. And there is like so many, between all of the characters, there is many actions, many relationships that are very different. Each of them is different, and I think that's the beauty of the theater, that we can, each of us, of our characters, can bring something special for the people who are watching us from the audience.
1: Thank you, and looking forward to be seeing you on stage, of course. Thank you.
0: Thank you. I hope you will see the story in the movement.
2: In this edition of High Notes, a new ballet at the Grand Theatre National Opera, Androids by Robert Bondara, with music by Przemysław Zych. I was talking to the composer, to soloist Krzysztof Szabo, who alternates in the title roles, and author of the costumes for the strange dark world which the ballet creates on stage, Martyna Kander. Your host was Elżbieta Krajewska. 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

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This is Patrick Trompis with a letter from Poland. This week, the conscience of the nation. Last weekend, we went for a family stroll along one of Warsaw's Parisian, not to say Elysian streets, the Polish Army Avenue, Aleja Wojska Polskiego, in the Żoliborz district of northern Warsaw. Named for the French Żoliborz, the charming riverside, it is one of the few streets in Warsaw, like Odeńca Street in Mokotów, where the breadth of the street, the space separating the two sides, is wide enough for a narrow park through the middle. Our three-year-old son is quite proud of late, as we are relieved, that he has finally learned how to go to the toilet by himself. In the middle of our walk, in elegant Żoliborz, he did his number one. He informed us loudly, in medias res, that he is peeing, not so much a warning as a self-proclamation. A couple in their 60s, as elegant as the district, was not impressed. The lady lectured us for what seemed like a solid 5 minutes, lectures always seem longer than they really are, about what terrible parents we are. We noticed they were walking a couple of dogs, but we resisted the temptation to inquire about their toilet habits and took our sermon humbly. In defense of my son, I have to say that when he knows he can't go to the toilet, he waits bravely, like the time he needed to go when I was in the middle of loading up the shopping at the automatic checkout of a supermarket. I had no choice but to finish the shopping, and he did a kind of nervous dance to help him control himself. Two generalizations. It's still more often older women who teach passers-by how to live in Poland. At the same time, older people more often delight in babies and small children than castigate them. When Luka scrambles along the pavement on his scooter, like a lizard escaping a snake in a BBC documentary, older people often stop to wonder, sometimes teary-eyed, how these whippersnappers learn so fast. In other countries, the circumstances that provoke street preachers can be very different. In Germany, I was scolded by a middle-aged man for walking on a red light with my baby daughter on my shoulders mid-mobile phone conversation. The guy could hardly comprehend how anyone could be so irresponsible in so many ways at the same time. "Really?" he said, and then again, "Really?" Twice in the UK, I've witnessed a lesson delivered by an elderly gentleman, together with a walking stick. Once some Italian teenagers were trying to jump the queue unnoticed at a gallery when a walking stick emerged and blocked their path. A firm "no" was heard, in case there was any doubt about the walking stick's meaning. Another occasion was when I was around 10 or 11. Fancy new portaloos had just emerged in London. They played music as you did your business and cleaned themselves before the next customer arrived. We discovered that if you stood in the way of the door, the music continued to play, but the cleansing phase was blocked. As we stood there listening to the music, an elderly gentleman blocked our path with his walking stick. "I'm making a citizen's arrest for vandalism of public property." We walked off slowly, ostentatiously unperturbed. More recently, in a Berlin museum, two kids in tow, we were unable to decipher the lift buttons. My daughter pressed one or two at random. A gentleman showed us the correct button, then the place where the detailed instructions were written, and then he said three or four times, "Always best to read the instructions before using machines." Vorsprung durch Technik was the Audi slogan of my youth, progress through technology. More like progress through following instructions. In earlier decades in Poland, these public interventions seemed more concerned with social hierarchy under the guise of free education. Once I saw an elderly gentleman leave the revolving doors of a building before a middle-aged woman could enter. She was affronted. "A gentleman holds the door open." My friend gently questioned her, "But isn't it that the person leaving the building goes

0: first?" The lady acquired a kind of desperate tone. "But the woman is always first, always first." And then there were the dreaded tram and bus police, women who scolded young people for sitting whenever a woman or elderly person was standing. More than compassion, Machiavellian self-interest seemed to drive them. Today, I guess a lot of this aggressive pedagogy has moved online. It's commonly said that the internet, quote-unquote, debate, is brutal, and it is. But even the most barbaric exchanges seem to want to preserve some semblance of moral authority. I'm right, you're wrong, and Poland would be a better country if people listened to me, the conscience of the nation.
1: 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I'm Danuta Isler, the host of the feature in which we talk about winners, losers, Olympic sports, as well as unusual and less common disciplines, all while checking out various Polish music releases. Join me in Offside, premiered every Friday at 2040 CET, only on Polish radio, broadcasting from Warsaw.
2: You're tuned to our song. Welcome to Europe East to look at life and events in this part of the continent. I'm Agnieszka Wielawska. At the Fragile Security Conference organized by Czech Radio, political, military and intelligence leaders debated Europe's future security in an increasingly unstable world. Czech President Petr Pavel, Ukrainian envoy Valery Zaluzhny and other prominent international voices warned that Ukraine's war remain a test of democratic resilience and Western resolve. Vít Pohanka from Radio Prague has this report.
3: The Prague gathering, organized by Czech Radio, brought together senior political leaders, military commanders, intelligence figures, journalists, and civil society voices to debate the changing nature of conflict, democratic resilience, and the future of Europe's defense. President Petr Pavel used the conference to underline what he sees as the Czech Republic's practical contribution to Ukraine's defense and why that crucial Czech support mustn't stop.
4: First, continue the ammunition initiative. This project has become one of the Czech Republic's most visible contributions to European security. Our country managed to connect partners, logistics and capacities where they were most needed. The Czech Republic currently provides approximately half of all large caliber ammunition being delivered for the needs of the Ukrainian armed forces.
3: According to Valery Zaluzhny, Ukrainian ambassador to London and formerly commander-in-chief of Ukrainian armed forces, Russia's war against Ukraine has demonstrated how profoundly warfare is changing, not only through new technologies and strategies, but also through sophisticated propaganda, disinformation, and other hidden efforts designed to weaken an opponent's will to resist.
5: Сьогодні з досвіду України я лише кажу про те, що фактор безпеки та спроможності держави його забезпечити є.
3: Today, from Ukraine's experience, said Valery Zaluzhny, security and state's ability to provide it is the foundation not only of stability, but also of economic prosperity.
5: Час змін прийшов.
3: The time for change has come, added Ambassador Zaluzhny. For President Pavel, the challenge is not only about helping Ukraine, but also about strengthening resilience at home here in Czechia.
4: The security and defense of the country and all its citizens should absolutely not become a subject of political rivalry. I welcome the fact that our government has declared security a strategic priority, along with fulfilling our alliance obligations. But credibility is not built only through what we say and do externally. It begins within society. That's why we must also build our own resilience, the ability not to succumb to manipulation, to maintain trust in our own institutions, and not allow ourselves to be undermined from outside or from within.
3: Finally, former MI6 chief Sir Richard Moore from Britain made the argument that continued support for Ukraine is about much more than Europe alone.
6: Czech Republic has been one of the most prominent.

0: supporters of Ukraine since 22. We need to keep that going, because if we falter, if we fail to meet that challenge, not only will Putin's appetite grow with the eating, you know, he may be emboldened to do other things which are damaging to Western security, but behind him, President Xi Jinping is watching this, and he will make judgments about the Western resolve, and he will make judgments, therefore, on what he does in the South China Sea, what he does in Taiwan critically. So there are all kinds of reasons why, for me, Ukraine is the central struggle of our time.
1: So, for Sir Moore, as for many security officials in Europe, the outcome of the war in Ukraine will shape not only the future of this continent, but potentially the wider global balance of power.
2: A report by Vít Pohanka. Warsaw will spend more than 1 billion euro on cybersecurity this year amidst a sharp rise in cyber attacks as government ministers, military officials and technology executives gathered in southern Poland this week to discuss cybersecurity, drones and critical infrastructure protection. A report by Polish Radio's Michał Owczarek.
3: The southern city of Rzeszów is hosting a Poland Security Congress, an event focused on national defense and military technologies. It has brought together government officials, the military and the business sector. Over 2 days of discussions, participants are examining key issues related to state resilience, cooperation between the public and private sectors, and the implementation of dual-use technologies. The first day was dominated by discussions on national defense and cybersecurity. Digital Affairs Minister Krzysztof Gawkowski outlined Poland's strategy for strengthening digital resilience as a pillar of national security. He announced that Poland would spend more than 1 billion euro this year on cybersecurity, adding that the goal is to protect critical infrastructure from large-scale sabotage attacks. We are building the most resilient cyber shield in Europe, despite being the most heavily targeted country in the European Union. Poland successfully repels more than 99% of attacks, but even if less than 1% of them succeed, we are still talking not hundreds, but thousands of potential disruptions capable of paralyzing everyday life. Opening the Congress, Gawkowski stressed that the scale of cyber threats continues to grow. Last year alone, nearly 300,000 cybersecurity incidents were recorded, an increase of around 150% compared with 2024. According to Gawkowski, Polish services blocked more than 140 million attempts to access illegal websites last year and prevented the delivery of over 1 million fraudulent text messages designed to steal personal data. In Poland, security is a top priority issue, irrespective of political colours. Speaking to reporters, Deputy Lower House Speaker Krzysztof Bosak of the opposition far-right Confederation Party said Poland has consistently improved its security posture over the years. Poland deserves credit for preparing itself for energy-related threats. Since the 1990s, the country has worked to diversify supplies of raw materials. And when the full-scale war in Ukraine broke out, Poland was ready, unlike, for example, Germany. Poland was also relatively well prepared for cyber attacks. Those attacks are ongoing, of course, but they have not disrupted key processes in the country. The real question is whether we would be ready for a military attack. Here, there are serious doubts, and our defense system requires constant improvement and reinforcement. During the Poland Security Congress, military officials and experts are also taking part in discussions on developing the drone sector as part of the Polish Drone Alliance initiative. On Tuesday, a new early warning system designed to detect drones was unveiled. Grzegorz Bartler, vice president of ASECO Poland, said the system uses sound sensors mounted on urban streetlights.
4: Jesteśmy w stanie rozpoznawać dźwięk.
3: We are able to recognize

0: sense through AI-based pattern analysis. Essentially, we identify what type of sound we are hearing. If we have audio samples from drones, cars, scooters, and other devices, we can determine which of them is moving nearby. Our concept is based on installing sound sensors on city streetlights. There are 3.5 million such lamps in Poland, and this dense network allows us to create a highly precise detection grid capable of identifying whether something is flying overhead. Tuesday, the second day of the Congress, focuses on the protection of critical infrastructure, civil security, and the development of the aviation industry. Discussions include the use of artificial intelligence in security operations centers, as well as debates on civil protection and the construction of public shelters.
1: A report by Michał Owczarek. The Romanian labour market is undergoing a period of swift transformation driven by economic uncertainty, the rising costs of living and technological shifts. Vlad Palko from Radio Romania International has the details.
2: According to the Work Monitor 2026 study carried out by Randstad Romania, 82% of employees believe that the salary remains the key factor when seeking a new position. At the same time, however, an increasing number of Romanians are prioritizing work-life balance, flexible scheduling, and workplace autonomy. We spoke with Ionuț Huzu, commercial director at Randstad Romania, about the study's findings and the evolving expectations of the Romanian workforce. The 82% figure tells us that in 2026, Romanians are no longer chasing promises, but stability. At a time when prices are climbing and everything feels uncertain, the salary has become the only solid foundation. In short, people are still looking for a workplace where they feel valued. But if at the end of the month their earnings don't cover the bills or keep up with inflation, the conversation doesn't even start. For employers, the message is clear. Before offering perks and modern offices, it is financial security that gets people to the interview, Ionuț Huzu said. However, when it comes to preserving your current job, priorities become more nuanced. Nearly half of respondents say that work-life balance is the main reason they chose to remain with their company, ranking it above salary and even job security. It is a clear signal that flexibility and quality of life carry more weight than ever in professional decisions. Ionuț Huzu referred to this balance between professional and personal life. This work-life balance is a fascinating phenomenon. Salary is what gets you to sign the contract, but balance is what makes you stay. Essentially, money is the bait, while free time and peace of mind are the reasons you don't walk away. Over the years, I've noticed that people have realized the career isn't a sprint, but a marathon. To sustain yourself in the long run, you need a job that doesn't rob you of your personal life. In conclusion, the salary brings us to the office, but the quality of life keeps us from handing in our resignation, Ionuț Huzu said. The Work Monitor 2026 study highlights that Romanians are becoming more cautious about changing jobs. Employees seem more guarded. Flexibility, however, remains non-negotiable. 40% would not accept a new position without the freedom to choose their work location, while over 40% say a flexible schedule is just as vital. The study also reveals that nearly half of Romanians either have or are looking for a second job. Ionuț Huzu explains. Indeed, the study shows that 47% of Romanians are either looking for a second job or already have one. This is well above the global average of 40%, clearly indicating the pressure caused by the rising cost of living. Yet, on the other hand, we're also seeing a shift in people's mindset. Roughly 37% of Romanians want to explore multiple sectors simultaneously, so it's ultimately a blend of financial necessity and a desire to remain flexible on the market. In 2026, flexibility isn't just about where you work,

0: but how you work. According to the study, 40% of Romanians will reject a job outright if it doesn't offer that freedom. But beyond the schedule, people are also looking for trust. To retain talent today, employers must move from control to collaboration. Our advice is simple. Give people the autonomy to do their job in their own style and invest constantly in their development. It's clear that those who offer independence receive loyalty in return, Ionuț Huzu said. What are the biggest reasons for concern for Romanians, according to the Randstad analysis?
1: Sunt două motive mari de îngrijorare. Pe de o parte, vedem știrile despre conflicte, problemele economice, iar pe de altă parte, auzim tot mai des despre cum inteligența artificială ar putea să ne schimbe.
0: There are two big reasons for concern. On the one hand, we hear news about conflicts and economic problems. And on the other hand, we hear more and more often about how artificial intelligence could change our jobs. Naturally, against this uncertain background, more and more Romanians prefer caution to being open to new professional experiences, Ionuț Huzu told us. Technology visibly changes people's relationship with their jobs. Half of employees are already using artificial intelligence for advice related to their professional activity, and digital skills are becoming increasingly important on the labour market. Although many Romanians believe that technology can make their work easier and increase productivity, they also fear that some jobs will disappear in the not-too-distant future. Ionuț Huzu explains.
1: Inteligența artificială este un subiect foarte disputat pe unii speri, iar alții se folosesc.
0: Artificial intelligence is a very controversial topic. Some are scared, others take advantage of it. Although the results of the survey showed that 60% of employees see AI as a tool to boost productivity, trust in leadership remains solid at 71%. However, if employees go to AI for advice, this is a signal that managers need to evolve. The role of a leader changes that of a technical expert to a facilitator of collaboration, and this is a very important thing that all company managers need to be aware of.
2: That was a report by Vlad Palcu. Amnesty International Day is observed worldwide on May the 28th. It is the world's largest human rights movement, bringing together more than 10 million people across over 150 countries and territories to defend human rights and human dignity for everyone. Veronika Stepanova from Radio Slovakia International has this report.
3: According to Amnesty International's latest annual report, The State of Human Rights in the World, which evaluates the human rights situation in 144 countries, the world is standing at the edge of what the organization describes as a dangerous new era, one marked by growing attacks on human rights, international law, and democratic freedoms from powerful states, corporations, and political movements. At a time like this, the role of independent organizations willing to speak out against injustice without hesitation becomes increasingly important. Amnesty International is today the world's largest human rights movement, bringing together more than 10 million people across over 150 countries and territories in defense of human dignity and fundamental freedoms. Ahead of Amnesty International Day, observed worldwide on the 28th of May, we spoke with the director of Amnesty International Slovakia about the state of human rights, from growing pressure on civil society and freedom of expression to discrimination against minorities and other challenges facing modern democracies.
4: My name is Rado Sloboda. I'm director of Amnesty International Slovakia. I'm working for Amnesty since 2018, so it's almost a decade. Slovak branch is operating in Slovakia since 1994. But let's go back to the year 1961, when Amnesty International, the biggest human rights organization globally, was established.
3: The story of Amnesty International began in 1960, when British lawyer Peter Benenson read a newspaper article about two Portuguese students imprisoned simply for raising a toast to freedom. Shocked by the case, in 1961, Benenson responded with an article published in the UK's Observer under the title Forgotten Prisoners, launching what would become a global human rights movement.
5: Open your newspaper any day of the week and you will find a report from somewhere in the world of someone being imprisoned, tortured or executed because his opinions or religion are unacceptable to his government. the newspaper reader feels a sickening

0: Sense of impotence. Yet if these feelings of disgust all over the world could be united into common action.
1: It was the very symbolic moment of born of Amnesty International, when a single newspaper appeal became one of the most powerful human rights organizations in history. And from these times, our philosophy, our ideas are quite simple. Every person has rights and no government can take them away. For us, rights of people are not some kind of privileges. They are not rewards for good behavior. Simply, they belong to every human being, regardless of nationality, religion, gender, or political opinion. And it's important to highlight also that Amnesty in the 60s and still today operates entirely independently.
2: The same principle applies to Amnesty International Slovakia as well. Since its beginnings in the 1990s, the organization has relied heavily on the support of ordinary people and grassroots activism.
1: As I mentioned before, we started in 1994. It was the period after fall of communism, when you could see a lot of new Amnesty branches in our region, but not only in our region. And in mostly cases, it began with a small group of activists who started some kind of simple activities, collecting signatures, writing the letters, etc., etc. And slowly, these people built base of the NGO in Slovakia. For first 15 years, our office was quite small with 2 employees. Currently, after more than 30 years of operation in Slovakia, we are, I would say, middle-sized NGO in Slovakia. We have more than 30 employees with quite broad agenda because our country provides us with a lot of challenges in human rights field.
2: And the challenges are not limited to Slovakia only. According to Amnesty International Secretary General Anja Kalamár, the world is currently going through one of the most difficult periods for human rights in recent history. Earlier this year, she warned that humanity is under attack from transnational movements opposed to human rights and brutal governments that seek to assert their dominance through illegal wars and overt economic blackmail.
1: Definitely, we are living in very difficult times for human rights, and not only for human rights. We can discuss about climate change and important topics. But let me start in 2024. We were describing the situation back then as the human rights are in very intense pressure from the sides of powerful actors. What we told to public politicians this year, it was more about not only the pressure, but about the attack. And we can see many very dangerous trends. We can talk about governments which are passing the laws that try to silence the critics and restrict the right to protest. In many countries, we can see that organizations and medias which hold powerful people and states accountable are being targeted, surveilled, and shut down. What is probably most dangerous is that most powerful countries are openly breaking the international rules, and not because those rules failed, but because they find them inconvenient. And when the powerful states break the rules without consequences, others follow.
3: That was a report by Veronika Szczepanowa. And it has brought us to the end of this edition of Europe East. From Agnieszka Bielawska, it's thanks for joining me.

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1: You're tuned to Polish Radio, broadcasting from Warsaw. Welcome to Q&A, a show in which we take a look at the news, views, trends and phenomena in Polish and global society. I'm Danuta Isler. Welcome to the show. In this edition, Mieszko Rajkiewicz specializes in relationship between sports and politics. He analyzes cases related to the sports diplomacy, sports washing and the meaning of sporting soft power in contemporary international relations. He's also a co-founder of the Polish Institute of Sports Diplomacy, which publishes annual reports about sports soft power and states ranking, which help assess the extent to which countries use sports as a tool for policy making and image building. It was developed based on original research conducted by the Institute on this sport soft power. The main goal of the analysis is to determine the actual strength of sports diplomacy in selected countries. So, as Poland gets ready to host the 3x3 Basketball World Cup in June, how much sports soft power does this country actually have?
2: The absolute newcomers in the top 30, what do we see? Morocco, spot 18, Portugal 23, Denmark 25, and 29 Kenya. Poland is spot 17, 9 spots jump, so quite considerable. What is Poland doing well in when it comes to sports diplomacy, and where are the areas for improvement? I'm pretty sure we can't promote ourselves only using the image of Robert Lewandowski or Iga Świątek, right?
3: Right, but their successes also will resonate in building our awareness and our branding around the world, because let's start with the weak sides. For instance, is the low number of representatives in governing sporting bodies, and this is something we can improve. Also, we don't have one.
2: Maja Włoszczowska is in one of the IOC committees.
3: Yes, but so we count her, Witold Bańka, as the head of the WADA.
2: WADA, so anti-doping, a world anti-doping agency.
3: Also, we can consider Ms. Agata Lang in the Union of Cycling International Union, and few more people, Tomasz Hamera in World Sailing, but nevertheless.
2: But you're saying still, should be more.
3: Yes. We count like 7-8 people from Poland, and the top.
2: And we have 38 million people.
3: Yeah. And top countries have like 20 plus people in international governing bodies. So that's one thing.
2: Okay.
3: That's one thing. And we don't have any kind of strategy of using sports as building a global recognized image.
2: We don't. I thought that because we're even talking now about Poland hosting the Olympics. Poland has just hosted the World Indoor Track and Field Championships, volleyball. I mean, there have been. Let alone Europe, but there was 2012. I mean, there have been high-profile sports event hosted by Poland.
3: Yes, and that is our strong side, our know-how of bringing and organizing some events in many various disciplines. However, our weak side is that we don't have one fundamental strategy that tells us what to do next, the whole roadmap.
2: So we don't think too far ahead.
3: Yes.
2: We think step one, but not step three and four.
3: Yes. That occasions that you mentioned are incidental. This is not the effect of some kind of strategy that is given from above, public administration or from...
2: So who should it be coming from? Regional authorities, the Ministry of Sports, regional governments?
3: Strategy should be effect of a work of a sports environment in terms of all crucial institutions, not only ministry, but also the Polish Olympic Committee, the Polish federations. We have also Polish, not only football clubs, but Polish sports clubs that should participate in building such strategies. This should be the final effect of engagement of many actors from general Polish sports environment. So that is the weak side, but the strong side of our sporting soft power is the fact that we have know-how and we know how to organize events, and we did many in last 15-20 years.

And our strong side, of course, is global recognition of few sports representatives and few athletes. Of course, Robert Lewandowski and Iga Świątek are the first who comes to mind, but I also think about the Polish volleyball players, about speedway racers. I think about

0: For instance, Polish volleyball is very commonly known in Japan, so why don't we use volleyball as a part of relations in Polish and Japan?
1: Obviously, certain disciplines are much more effective when it comes to promotion than others, but that does not necessarily mean that there is no chance. The obvious choices would be probably football or soccer, as we call it in Europe, and tennis, but there's also speedway and there are other sports.
0: Of course, we can also consider how we can perform in winter sports, right? So many countries, not only in Europe, but also in North America, are keen to watch winter sports. That is why Winter Olympics are widely interested in sporting events. I think that we need to have some strategy, but if we think about cricket, for instance, this is in Poland completely unknown sport, but in India or Pakistan, why?
1: It's like a national sport.
0: Yeah, so this is something interesting, because when Narendra Modi was visiting Poland, he met not with some representatives of football or, I don't know, ski jumping and so on. No, he met with kabaddi representatives and people that were completely anonymous from even Polish perspective. The Indian side very well received. So that is why we should have the strategy, because that will help to build some relations in a good way. So like I mentioned about India, you mentioned about Japan. So the lack of strategy is not the tragedy, but it doesn't give us any new tools that we could use in international relations.
1: Any surprise for you looking at the rankings, the top 30 of 2026? I'm thinking Italy jumped, but obviously they proved to be very successful hosts, I think, of both Olympics and Paralympics. I'm kind of surprised that Ukraine is at 28, but then again, probably because of the ongoing war, they can't really do as much as they would like to. Mexico, big jump, but obviously Mexico is a co-host of the World Cup coming up. So is the US and Canada, so that would explain.
0: For next 2-3 years, Mexico and Canada will be there in the top 30. However, I guess the low position of United Arab Emirates
1: coming up in 19th spot.
0: Yes, because in some ways we see this country in many ways in international sports. Like we see Dubai, like we see Abu Dhabi in many international events.
1: Golf, football,
0: Formula One. We see many.
1: Adrian Meronk is a resident there, for example, a golf player.
0: And also we see many companies from United Arab Emirates that sponsor international sports. On the other side, this is not a surprise, because can we name football clubs? Can we name some athletes from that? Is why
1: I'm shaking my head no.
0: So that is why the perception of sporting soft power is to be understood properly. For instance, also quite high position of Slovenia.
1: Slovenia is 22nd, jumped by 5 spots.
0: Yes, because of the decrease of South Korea, because of the lower presence of Sweden, but nevertheless Slovenia is the country that firstly have few very well-known athletes, globally recognized, like basketball players. Luka Doncic, but Tadej Pogacar and Benjamin Šeško, footballer of Manchester United. And on the other hand, Slovenia has a unique strategy of using sports in international politics and internal affairs, and using sports as a creation of health society. And Slovenia lights as an example for that, for and many other European countries. So that is why we see Slovenia as a quite surprising advance in that ranking. But nevertheless, also Polish and Belgium high position also is some kind of surprising. But when we see the last year report, we see that the index level is mainly the same, both for Poland and Belgium.
1: So spots 16 and 17, both 9 spots up.
0: Yes, and last year that result of index gave Poland 26th position, I guess, if I can remember correctly.
2: I was talking to Mieszko Rajkiewicz, co-founder of the Polish Institute of Sports Diplomacy. That's all in this week's edition of the program. I am Danuta Isler. Thanks for listening.

You're tuned to Warsaw. Hello everyone, I'm Michał Owczarek in Warsaw hosting another thrilling edition of Soundcheck, a show that features Polish pop music events and artists.

Our today's focus will be folk music, as Polish Radio has just held its latest edition of the Nowa Tradycja, New Tradition Festival.

Last year's Grand Prix winners Terzet Imperial have kicked off today's session with the New Tradition Festival. Considered Poland's top showcase of local ethno and roots music, the event marked 27th installment last weekend. Hailed as the country's biggest festival of its kind, it brings together acclaimed artists and young musicians to promote traditional and new forms of folk music for aficionados of all ages. This edition included performances by Polish and foreign bands and a competition for emerging artists at a Polish radio concert venue for an audience of 400. Domestic and international world music stars, including the winners of some previous editions, performed as headliners to close each of the festival's 4 days, among which was Oberka's Travel.

The major part of the New Tradition Festival is a competition for young artists who are given the chance to perform live on stage for the first 2 days. With 12 artists selected from a total of 70 entries, battled for glory in the competition, whose lineup varied from large ensembles to solo performers. According to organizers, the finalists demonstrated a great musical variety, with some of them understanding folk as music played very close to the roots, and some preferring experimental ventures into club or electronic music. The performance put in by Uchta appeared to blend both approaches, bringing the combo the second prize.

over the last 10 years or so, all the shows at the New Tradition have also been prepared for professional video streaming, so the performances are easy to find on YouTube and on the Polish radio website. So check them out in case you missed something or want to find out more about the event and the artists. Last but not least, let me finally announce this year's winner. The Grand Prix was awarded to violinist Karolina Matuszkiewicz, who played traditional local instruments. So, why don't we round off this show with her performance featuring Kurdish percussionist Arat Emamgoli. Thanks for listening from me, Michał Owczarek, and catch me in a fortnight. Bye-bye.

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0: You're tuned to Polish Radio, broadcasting from Warsaw. I'm Danuta Isler, welcoming you to this week's edition of A Day in the Life. In the program, Human or Machine? We will explore what it means to be a translator and interpreter in the age of AI. Our guest is Iga Kolasa, who works mainly with English and partly with German language. She spoke with Kamila Lutosteinska about the challenges of the profession and how technology may reshape it.
1: Hello, I am AI Turing. Artificial intelligence, AI, presents enormous global opportunities. It has the potential to transform and enhance human well-being, peace and prosperity. To realize this, we affirm that, for the good of all, AI should be designed, developed, deployed, and used in a manner that is safe, in such a way as to be human-centric, trustworthy and responsible.
2: Iga, what does being a translator mean to you? A profession, a mission, or perhaps an art?
3: I love my job and I believe it's a mixture of it all. So on the one hand, it is a very precise work and it is a very demanding work. But on the other hand, I believe it's also kind of an art because many people think that it's purely technical activity, that you have to just translate word by word what was said by the speaker or what was written in the text. But actually, there's more to that. It's more about conveying a message. You have to feel the emotions of the original text, of the original speech, and you have to translate it or interpret it into a foreign language, into the other language, so that it sounds natural. And yes, you also mentioned a mission, right? So I believe, yes, I feel that it is kind of a mission, at least for me, because I feel that I simply must help people understand each other whenever there is a problem in communicating with each other.
2: What personal qualities do you think are essential for success as a translator or interpreter today?
3: Yes, for sure, you have to manage stress very well and you have to be able to concentrate, but also you have to be flexible because every situation is different. So for written translations, stress management and time management are key. And of course, you have to be curious about the world because all the kinds of texts come to your mailbox to be translated. And you have to adapt to changing conditions. So with all the new technology, you simply have to adapt to that. There's no point just stating that we have to do everything on our own. We can use, of course, technology to help us, but we have to do it carefully and thoughtfully. And when it comes to interpreting, again, stress management is very important. You have to have good relationships with people because it's work with people. These are the most important qualities.
2: You work in a wide range of fields: defense, business, environmental projects, clinical research, as well as with EU and UN institutions. Which areas do you find most challenging and why?
3: Certainly, specialized conferences with a lot of technical terminology are demanding and challenging. But in fact, with good preparation, when you are prepared, you can, if you are a professional translator and interpreter, you can successfully work in a lot of fields. What is the most challenging, though, is when, for example, we do not get materials to prepare ourselves beforehand, or very little portion of materials that are going to be discussed, and when there is little time to prepare ourselves. And also when speakers read out their scripts rather than speaking freely, because it's not a natural communication situation. Translators and interpreters are not dictionaries, contrary to what people might think. We use the language as our tool, but we need to be prepared. We cannot be specialists in all of these fields every day. So, of course, we have training, professional training, but then you have to have the chance to prepare yourself for every single meeting. So vocabulary is one thing, but also whenever specific names of companies, of people are mentioned, it's better to know them beforehand.
1: Artificial intelligence, AI, presents enormous global opportunities. It has the potential to transform and enhance human well-being.
2: You said human translators are not dictionaries. With AI and machine translation improving constantly, do you think human translators will still be essential in the future?
3: Yeah, that's a topic that could be discussed the whole day, actually.

0: There are many opinions on that, but I personally believe that, yes, that's a fact that we have new technologies. And recently, the tools for interpreting and translating have improved significantly. So it's better not to avoid them, but to learn to use them wisely. But still, I am convinced that as long as people want to meet each other, as long as people want to speak to each other and not to machines, I believe human translators and interpreters will be the best choice to support such communication, because there is something like human intuition. There's empathy, which is key in personal meetings. And I believe even in 20 or 50 years, if we do not resign from meeting each other, we should also not give up on human translators and interpreters.
1: I can see you're quite optimistic as far as human translators and interpreters are concerned.
0: Yes, you can call me an optimist in that regard. But, well, if it turns out I'm wrong, then, I will just have to adapt to the changing conditions. This ability to adapt to changing conditions is also a quality that every translator and interpreter needs to have. And, yes, maybe not so many translators and interpreters will be needed in the future. Of course, maybe some short technical meetings will be translated or interpreted entirely by machines. That may happen, of course. But I can see even today that during meetings, especially meetings that take place at one table, so the parties are meeting, sitting at one table and discussing complex topics, it's not only about understanding the other language. It's also about understanding the other culture. It's all about human contact. And very often, clients do not only treat me as a translator and interpreter, but some kind of consultant. So they're also asking questions not related to sheer language.
1: What about the amount of work that you have?
0: I thought that maybe it might already change, but now I believe it's the other way around. So there are still a lot of meetings where people need translators and interpreters. Well, when it comes to written translations, there I can say the work has changed significantly. So very often the clients do not want me to translate texts from scratch, from one language to the other, but these are some pre-translated texts that machines already have taken some part of this job. But then at the end, also a human translator needs to cast an eye on it and to decide whether the machine has done it properly. And in very simple texts, the machines have been doing quite well recently. But whenever the text is more emotional, whenever it's a marketing text, for example, it is not only about translating word by word everything, but also about adapting this content to a given culture. So then I believe still the human translator does it better.
1: Do you think people will be still motivated to learn foreign languages with AI, and machine translation becoming more and more advanced?
0: I believe so. So, of course, there will be some people who will be happy that they don't have to be so fluent in a foreign language because they can just use tools that can support their communication. But others who are just interested in foreign languages, who want to personally experience the other culture, who want to personally experience this human contact with a person from a different country, I believe those people will still learn the language themselves. There is also a saying that we live as many lives as many languages we speak.
1: Iga, thank you so much for joining me in the studio, and let's stay optimistic about learning foreign languages in the future.
0: Thank you for having me.
2: Kamila Lutostańska was talking to Iga Kolasa, who works mainly with English and partly with German languages as an interpreter and translator. That's all in this week's edition of the program. I'm Danuta Isler. Thanks for listening.
3: You're tuned to Warsaw. Welcome to High Note Music Magazine. I'm your host, Elżbieta Krajewska. In this program, Do Robots Dream of Emotion? As explored in the newest ballet premiere, Androids, at the Grand Theatre National Opera in Warsaw, choreographed by Robert Bondara to music by Przemysław Zych. According to the description on the opera's pages, this is a tale of the world of the future, tapping into the neo-noir

0: aesthetics, as well as a journey into the world of archetypes, as it alludes to the human fantasy of creating artificial life. The ballet inspires reflection on such questions as what it means to be human in the age of artificial intelligence, what divides the natural and the artificial, and the human and the inhuman. Robert Bondara himself says the ballet was inspired by novels by Philip K. Dick and Isaac Asimov, the film Blade Runner, of course, as well as the mythical stories of the Golem, Frankenstein's monster, or the Terminator, underpinned by fascinations with neo-noir cinema and cyberpunk. In a press interview, he says, "We tell the story in the language of theatre, the language of dance, and so from the side of the visual, aesthetic and choreography, I'm trying to inspire many issues for reflection on the reality which surrounds us."
1: My name is Przemysław Zych and I'm a composer of Androids Ballet in National Theatre.
2: Composer of the music to a ballet which brings echoes of Blade Runner, echoes of electronic music. That's a big challenge to rise up to.
1: Yes, of course. Many times I heard the question about music of Vangelis and music from Blade Runner also, but I decided to compose music only for, we might say, natural forces, the forces of symphony orchestra. But in a way, I try to simulate the electronic synthesis in the terms of musical language in some elements. Of course, there are these classical, we might say, textures and melodies, harmonies, as usual. And we have a kind of enlarged group of percussion players. There are 5 percussion players in the orchestra, so it's not so typical. And some unusual instruments like water foam, for example, which sounds a little bit electronic.
2: We're asking questions about the feelings of androids, of humanoids, and we're also asking questions about human feelings in this ballet. So is there any romance to be had in the music as well?
1: I hope so. I hope so that music is not only providing the narrative element, but especially emotional element. And there is a lot of this emotional context in this libretto by Robert Bondara, which I tried to communicate. So I think in this music I tried to not only provide the narrative aspect of the libretto, but also this emotional. And in this case, the romantic music, there are a lot of melodies, so this is a romantic sign of romanticism. I also use the contemporary language, and I think that in the science fiction interpretation, especially in movies, we have these two approaches. First is electronic music, like we said before, by Vangelis, which is some kind of romantic music, in fact, and this classical orchestral music, in fact, very romantic, in, for example, John Williams' scores, music for the movies by Spielberg or especially Star Wars. So I think there is this romantic element in it, but I would rather say that this is a more expressionistic way of thinking about the music, not romanticism in sense of, I don't know, sentimentalism or something.
2: How did you become involved in the project?
1: I was asked by Robert Bondara. We did already 2 titles in Poznań and Bydgoszcz. It was fairy tales, we might say, the Alice in Wonderland and Snow Queen. And Robert asked me, would I like to create the music not for the ballet for kids, but for the adults, and I was very happy to join him again.
2: Is there any difference in composing expressly for movement, for ballet, for dance? Or is it just the same whether you're composing symphonic music or ballet music?
1: I think there is a slight difference, but I was not focusing on the music for dance. I was focusing on the emotions and music for emotions, because Robert's choreographical language is very emotional for me. And he asked me that I don't have to put exact rhythms, precise rhythms in the music to dance. Like, we imagine that music should have rhythms that we can dance to the rhythm. Sometimes there are pieces

0: It's in this ballet that we don't feel the rhythm itself, but the dancers are performing the emotional choreography, we might say. But there are also very rhythmical numbers in the score, which there's a combination of those two. And the composing for ballet means for me mostly to create this commentary for the narrative element and to feel the emotion on the stage. This is my task. Mm-hmm. Mm-hmm.
1: Is there a character which you immediately heard, which you immediately knew how you were going to show, to portray in music?
0: Yes, I think that the main character in our ballet for me is Ray, the woman. For me was symbolically, straight from the beginning, I decided to use a woman voice in the score. So we hear soprano in certain numbers in score that symbolically are this main character for me. She is very emotional and she is the android that defines herself again during the whole ballet, whole story. Yeah, so this was the first thought about the personification in music, we might say.
1: I'm thinking about the fifth element, the human element in an android world. Is there a motive particularly for this element in your music?
0: I think the human voice is this element. We have a slight surprise at the end because there's not only one voice heard at this very, very end of the score. There are many voices that I can only say. And for me, this character, first she is in love. At the end, she feels hate. What is more human in the emotions than love and hate?
1: Thank you so much for this interview.
0: Thank you very much.

0: My name is Martina Kander. I'm costume designer for this performance.
1: We've just seen a very lovely scene, very dark, very iridescent costumes, ultraviolet. The obvious choice might have been silver for this production.
0: Yes, in fact, we avoid silver. I don't know why, but we had a many colored pass, but we decided to use this blue, very ultraviolet color to reflect the future, because the silver is, like you said, obvious choice, and we wanted to make something not so obvious.
1: There's quite a lot of colors in this, actually, in this world of the future.
0: Yes, I wanted to use like toxic green to show the all toxic materials, toxic fluids which are in the ambience of the world, and there is also a lot of black. Mm. As you could see, and we have a bit of orange in the scene when we are in the different planet, so we use a lot of orange in this scene.
1: Were you inspired by any particular thing when you were designing costumes for this?
0: In fact, I wanted to create my vision of the future. Of course, there are some inspirations based on the film, on the movie. There are iconic haircuts and makeups, but in fact I wanted to create my own version of the future.
1: Does that also mean in your selection of fabrics?
0: Yes, there are, as you could see, a lot of very modern fabrics. There are foils, there are lights which are integrated with the costumes, and my future is based on what we can see today on the streets, but it's
1: exaggerated.
0: Exact, yes. A lot of modern materials, but everything is exaggerated and bigger than we can see today.
1: But doesn't that make a difference for the dancers, and a difficulty for the dancers?
0: Yes, in fact, dancers are very brave in these productions, because all those foils, all those leathers, they are not breathing. So they are very hot materials, but everyone likes to look that way. So they put the sacrifice on. So
1: I can imagine. I'm trying to avoid the word

0: steampunk, but this is a very nice yum.
1: Yes. Personally, I don't like steampunk so much, but I think there was an obvious choice to use some steampunk elements in this performance.
0: That's very attractive, visually, yes.
1: Exactly. And it's like vision of the future in the popular, in the mass media. So I had to use some of those inspirations.
0: Is there a character which you particularly liked designing a costume for?
1: In fact, the one we could see, the Mr. B. And in fact, he looks exactly like I imagined now. So in fact, it was the really, really my favorite costume. And in fact, because here in National Opera, we have wonderful workshops. So every button, every detail is really made come true. My costumes are...
0: That is true. I mean, the detailing is amazing if you look at the costumes close up. You might think on such a big stage that's not so important, but everyone is so intricate.
1: Yes, exactly. And it's just because the craftsmen in the National Theatre are wonderful and they are very professional and they do everything to make my designs
0: reality,
1: exactly.
0: They do need a vision to start with, so.
1: Yes, and I had one.
0: Thank you so much.
1: Thank you.

0: My name is Krzysztof Szabo. I'm the first soloist of Polish National Ballet.
1: And what are you dancing in this premiere production?
0: Well, I'm lucky enough to learn few roles in this production. The most important is the main character, the hunter, and we paid the most attention preparing this part. And it's not the first time that I work with Robert Bondara. In his previous productions on our stage, I also did the role of Hunter, but in the different storyline. So it's a funny thing. And I must say, it's really special to work with Robert on this main characters, because he lets us to be big part of the process. Not only to recreate his steps, but also he lets us to create ourselves as well, to bring ideas, and then he's using them. Other parts that I learn and that I perform in different casts is Mr. B, the boss of the hunter, who is telling him to follow the androids and to get rid of them. So me, as this Panby in the white gloves, I'm sending the bullets using his hands. So I guide the bullet until it hits the one of the androids, for example. So I'm the person who is behind all his actions. And the third role I learned, but I'm not performing this time, is one of the androids. So actually I have the full spectrum of different characters that I could learn and that I could experience during the process of preparing the show.
1: So that means the hunter is human?
0: Yes, hunter is the human hired to
1: eliminate androids, like in the Blade Runner. It's
0: exactly, that's his job. But I think on the way with our character, we see a big change of his personality. We can see that he has doubts about his job, about his task that he's doing. I think he's discovering more human behaviors in androids than in some humans. So I think it makes him think about it and realize that maybe what he's doing is not good, not correct. And then the main question is if these robots, androids, they can have feelings, if they can create real relationship with the person. And I think that's what's a real question for him. That's what he's experiencing during this story.

0: Actually, that's quite a complex story to be telling with movement, with your body.
1: Yes, definitely it is a complex story, but I think the ballet and the dance itself is like a perfect way to express. And I think we can express much more than only fairy tales and funny stories like in the 19th century. I think with the movement and with our bodies, we can say much more than people usually think.
0: But that really makes one think of modern dance rather than all the moves of traditional classical ballet.
1: Yes, I would say that the classical ballet in the 19th century was also modern back then. And now what we are doing, we are using the technique, the steps that were created, discovered some techniques of dance back in the day, many years ago. We just evolve, I think, with the movement. The movement and the dance is developing each year. It's getting more extreme, the same as technologies and AI. I think we can see some like a parallel in between those terms. I think we dance much more expressive. We dance much more outside. I don't know how to say, like, maybe to project much more energy towards the audience than before. And I think it allows us to say many complex stories. So I think these topics that we are showing today with this performance are definitely possible to show. And there is like so many, between all of the characters, there is many actions, many relationships that are very different. Each of them is different. And I think that's the beauty of the theater, that we can, each of us, of our characters, can bring something special for the people who are watching us from the audience.
0: Thank you, and looking forward to be seeing you on stage, of course. Thank you.
1: Thank you. I hope you will see the story in the movement.
2: In this edition of High Notes, a new ballet at the Grand Theatre National Opera, Androids by Robert Bondara, with music by Przemysław Zych. I was talking to the composer, to soloist Krzysztof Szabo, who alternates in the title roles, and author of the costumes for the strange dark world which the ballet creates on stage, Martyna Kander. Your host was Elżbieta Krajewska. 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

0: Tu Warszawa, tu Polskie Radio. 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
5: What's up?
0: This week, a revival of Jewish culture in Poland. Post-war plans of Ukrainian migrants in this country, and we'll also look at eco-friendly grass mowers in Polish cities. I'm Sławek Szewc.
6: And I'm Agnieszka Bielawska. Hello.
0: When deliberating on

0: Jewish culture, the first thing that comes to mind, at least for most people, is probably religion and places of worship. But in Poland, there's far more to that than the purely religious aspect. For long centuries, and let me stress this, members of the Jewish community have been an integral part of Polish society, contributing to its status and influence. Some 3.5 million people of Jewish descent, according to sources, had lived in Poland before World War II, accounting for roughly 10% of the country's entire population. As a result of Hitler's Third Reich genocidal policies, most had perished at the hands of Nazi henchmen, mostly in ghettos and concentration death camps established on German-occupied Polish territory during the Second World War. Then, after the war, especially in the late 1960s, the surviving handful of some 50,000 Jewish descendants had been further decimated by communist authorities, being exiled and deprived of Polish citizenship, a truly shameful chapter in Poland's modern history, bearing in mind the mentioned centuries of Jewish presence on Polish lands. As an example, for instance, here in Warsaw, things looked before the Second World War. Of its entire population, one-third were Jewish inhabitants, some 370,000 of them from a 1 million community in the Polish capital. Now, since the political turn of events of 1989, and the fall of the communist system at that time, a very distinct revival of Jewish culture has been taking place in Poland. And nowadays, in the land on the Vistula, as this country is often referred to, there are a number of places in which one can find Jewish culture, sometimes preserved from ancient times and sometimes brand new and focused on the future. I recently came across an article on culture.pl by Marek Kempa, who has taken visitors on a tour of some of the more meaningful places connected with Jewish culture in Poland.
1: And he starts off in Kazimierz Dolny, a small, very picturesque town on the river Wisła, overlooking the ruins of an ancient castle and surrounded by hills, and not very far from Warsaw. At the turn of the 19th and 20th century, nearly half of the inhabitants of the settlement were Jewish. Today, just as in the interwar period, Kazimierz Dolny is a popular summer getaway from the inhabitants of Warsaw as well as from Lublin. Being proud of its Jewish roots, the town annually hosts the Pardes Festival in the summer, which focuses on the multicultural heritage of this town. So, if you come to this beautiful place, you might want to visit the famed restaurant U Fryzjera at the hairdresser's, which serves Jewish specialities.
0: Indeed. As tricky as this may sound, there's another Kazimierz in Poland. This one is a picturesque Jewish historical district in the city of Krakow, the ancient capital of Poland. This Kazimierz has a very long history and is arguably the most typically Jewish city district in all of Poland. There are seven synagogues in Kraków's Kazimierz and numerous Jewish restaurants. This neighborhood is also where the famous Jewish Culture Festival, which describes itself as the largest presentation of contemporary culture created by the Jews in Israel and the entire diaspora, takes place. Now, from its beginnings in the year 1988, the event now attracts 30,000 attendees who travel to attend it from many countries. The annual final concert of the festival, called Shalom on Szeroka Street, is a massive 7-hour-long presentation of Jewish music from all over the world. Since

0: 2017, Krakow has also been home to Festivalt, an independent annual festival, which also focuses on Jewish culture, producing events from live performances to interactive tours.
1: Next, a city in northeast of Poland, located close to the Belarusian and Lithuanian borders, Białystok. It is a place in which Poles, Jews and other peoples coexisted harmoniously. There one can find historical Jewish buildings such as synagogues, the Trilling Palace or the family house of Ludwig Zamenhof, the creator of the Esperanto language. Białystok is also a great place to get in touch with Jewish culture because of the Zachor Color and Sound Jewish Culture Festival, which is held there annually. This event boasts a diverse program that includes concerts and workshops, amongst many other events.
0: Now let's move over to Tykocin. This little town, located just a half-hour drive away from Białystok, used to have a large Jewish community. Thanks to the numerous historical buildings in Tykocin, one can get a sense of what a typical pre-war shtetl, that is a small Polish Jewish settlement, looked like. There is a very well-preserved grand synagogue, the interior of which is embellished by truly stunning wall paintings. In the tower of this building, one can find expositions presenting a rabbi's room and a table set up for the Passover Seder.
1: And we move a little bit down southwest to Wrocław, the quarter of four temples. There is an area in this particular city where four places of worship, each of a different religious denomination, stand in the vicinity of each other. One of these temples is a synagogue, which together with the neighboring seat of the Jewish community of Wrocław, houses main events of the annual Simcha Jewish Culture Festival. It takes place in the summertime and features, amongst others, concerts, screenings and lectures. Offerings have included lectures on kosher food as well as Jewish dance workshops.
0: Time to move to Łódź in central Poland, which at the turn of the 19th and 20th century was a vibrant textile manufacturing town, in which Poles, Jews, also Russians and Germans coexisted peacefully. The multicultural heritage of this city is a point of reference for the annual festival Łódź of Four Cultures, which takes place in the spring. The festival's program may include, amongst others, concerts, street theater performances and debates which are linked to the city's diverse roots. Also plenty of architectural relics connected with the Jewish community. Also with the owners of some of these biggest textile plants in Łódź in the 19th century.
1: Absolutely. We are in the center of the country, which means that we cannot leave out Warsaw. This former hotspot of pre-war Jewish culture has undertaken Herculean efforts in order to restore a breath of Jewish life into its streets. First and foremost, Grzybowski Square is a must-see. Located in the former Jewish district of Warsaw, this square is the central arena of the annual Zingers Warsaw Festival, produced by the Shalom Foundation. Each year during the summer, for 1 week, the square bustles with various Jewish-themed events, which can range from performances by renowned musicians from Poland and abroad to theater shows, museum visits, literary meetings, and, of course, sampling Jewish delicacies. The beating heart of Jewish life in Warsaw, however, is undoubtedly the Jewish Community Center. This organization is located in the heart of the capital of Warsaw on Chmielna Street. It is a place in which one can encounter as well as co-create Jewish culture in a friendly atmosphere. For example, if you want to participate in a Hanukkah culinary workshop or maybe enhance your artistic skills under the guidance of a tutor together with a group of people interested in Jewish-themed art, then the center is the very spot for you. On Sundays, one can join for Boker Tov or a special Jewish-Polish

0: breakfast. The menu of this weekly meal includes, amongst others, bagels, herring, and hummus. And last and certainly not least, to encounter Jewish culture and history in Poland, one cannot leave out Warsaw's Pauline Museum of the History of Polish Jews. This museum opened in 2013 and houses an interactive exhibition showing the 1,000-year history of the Jewish population in Poland.
1: So there's plenty to see, but also take part in, as far as Jewish culture is concerned, in Poland. If you have the opportunity visiting our country and also visiting some of the places that we mentioned, take advantage of this opportunity by all means. But also, while on different itineraries throughout Poland, you can come across various relics of Jewish culture. There is a place just south of Warsaw. It's called Góra Kalwaria, which is, well, the meeting place of Hasidic Jews from all over the world. They come here to celebrate, well, one of their foremost members of this community, and it's very, very interesting to see and witness all the customs connected with this. This is mostly in, around the turn of March and April.
0: Also in Tarnów, where they come to see and pray on the grave of Rabbi Elimelech, and this Jewish community gathers there from across the world.
1: So there you are. Come and see for yourselves. Just a note for the latecomers, you're tuned to Polish Radio Broadcasting from Warsaw. This is the weekly What's Up session with
0: Sławek Szewc
1: and Agnieszka Bielawska. A decisive majority of Ukrainians, given the end of the war hostilities in their country, for which, well, we wish them all the best for a quick end to that war, they do not plan to emigrate from their homeland in search of job opportunities elsewhere. 88%, to be exact, intend and declare to stay in Ukraine, with only 8% sort of, well, thinking about emigration. But at the same time, those who are in Poland, and these are, well, two categories of migrants. The first category are economic migrants, which have been in this country, well, for quite a few years now. And the other category are war refugees, people who fled Ukraine after the Russian attack 4 years ago. Most of them, 38%, well, perhaps not most, but a great deal, one in four almost, they see their future here in Poland. And these are mainly people in the 35 to 44 age bracket, many of whom have not only had the luck of obtaining jobs here in Poland, but they even went one step further. They established their own businesses. These are all legally employed people and businessmen with legal operations. So as we underscored on many an occasion, they contribute also to Poland's GDP, paying taxes over here and while being on a par, full-fledged citizens, one might say. To some is a blessing, to others not, but as we also mentioned many times, given the lack of people willing to work in

0: certain sectors of the Polish economy, this group of Ukrainian migrants might prove a lifesaver.
1: Well, definitely, yes. They are also, in many cases, a lifesaver for those Ukrainians residing here in Poland, when you think of them setting up their own businesses. And there the clientele is primarily composed of Ukrainians living in Poland. So it is very nice to have a Ukrainian hairdresser or attend a Ukrainian-run beauty salon or go to a Ukrainian dentist who, for example, has already several clinics all across Poland.
0: As an item of interest, only last week, a new pizza parlor opened in my neighborhood, actually just across the street from my house. And as it turned out, about three quarters of the personnel over there are Ukrainians, who make fantastic pizza, because I also had the opportunity of tasting it. So it seems that they really feel at home over here and are also welcomed by Polish customers, and people who also do business with those who, as I said, run their companies over here. So this indeed is good news. As far as the Ukrainian migrants in Poland are concerned, one in six say that they will go back to Ukraine once the hostilities end, in about a 1 or 2 year perspective. What might prompt them to change their mind would be, for instance, better pay, which is quite obvious.
1: Or a permanent work agreement, which is also obvious, but for the time being is not very obvious on the market, because still, like many Poles, many of these Ukrainian or Belarusian migrants are employed on a temporary basis, which does in a way offer them, for example, the insurance, but it is still not a true work agreement, a permanent one, through which you can, for example, be granted a bank loan, or which is also added up to your pension's age, for example.
0: Well, something which is extremely important if one wants to drop their anchor, so to say, here in Poland and stay here, either permanently or at least for a longer period. One way or the other, we wish them all the luck, and especially that recent changes to the Polish labor code might also be an incentive for them, because some of these short-term contracts that you mentioned will be and have to be substituted by permanent employment terms. And now something, which is heartwarming, at least from my perspective. With spring now in full bloom, flocks of sheep are once again being deployed across several cities in Poland to graze public green spaces as part of a broader effort to reduce emissions, lower noise levels, and manage public greenery in a more sustainable way. One such place is Katowice, the capital of Silesia, down south. Noisy petrol-powered lawnmowers are hardly welcome there, especially that the province has the worst air pollution in Poland and actually in Europe, resulting in tens of thousands of premature deaths annually, as experts point out. So here, such an initiative is more than welcome, would you say, Agnieszka?
1: Well, it is a fantastic initiative because it happens for many years now, and three times.

0: times a year for environmental reasons. They have introduced the sheep as a natural mowers. So the flock, once having eaten all the grass in one region, moves to another. But of course, this is, well, all the ecological factors apart, it is a very, as you said, heartwarming initiative, because it is, well, a very quiet, effective, and eco-friendly alternative to traditional mowings. And they also become part of a local attraction, not only for children, but also for many people visiting this coal mining region of Katowice.
1: Well, it's fun to see a herd of sheep right in a city center, a big city. Just for the record, these are Cameroon sheep. But I was wondering, because recently there was a talk about various methods of tending to lawns, be it private or in public spaces, namely patchwork mowing. And I was wondering, how could these sheep differentiate which spots of a given lawn should they graze on or not? Mm-hmm. Yes.
0: This might be a problem for the sheep. Maybe they will have a guide who will point to them the places that they are supposed to be grazing on and those which are forbidden. What worries me is the fact that for the time being, Warsaw has not as yet turned to sheep as mowers. But unfortunately, for us, our lawns in parks and near forests and in city centres are sort of maybe not mowed but completely ruined by more and more wild boars, which have decided that Warsaw is a place to live in.
1: So slowly but surely we might be pushed out of our cities by Mother Nature.
0: Just as we pushed them out, now they are taking a revenge.
1: Well, it's a challenge for scientists. They have to adopt some kind of a strategy. Speaking of neighborhood experience, just as with the pizza parlor, I noticed just a couple of weeks ago a small herd of goats in one of the gardens of a nearby house. And I was wondering what a good job they might do. But then it occurred to me that goats
0: eat everything.
1: Exactly. So I don't know, perhaps one of my neighbors decided to clear their lawn literally right down to the ground. I'll have to do
0: some investigation.
1: I'll let you know for sure. That's all for this week. I'm Sławek Szewc.
0: And Agnieszka Bielawska. Thanks for being with us.
2: What's up?
3: What's up?
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6: Polish fusion.
7: Polski fusion.
6: The Polish palate.
7: 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Pierogi.
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7: Kebab.
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0: Agnieszka Bielawska,
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1: You're tuned to Polish Radio, broadcasting from Warsaw. Welcome to Q&A, a show in which we take a look at the news, views, trends and phenomena in Polish and global society. I'm Danuta Isler, welcome to the show. In this edition, Mieszko Rajkiewicz specializes in relationship between sports and politics. He analyzes cases related to the sports diplomacy, sports washing and the meaning of sporting soft power in contemporary international relations.

0: relations. He's also a co-founder of the Polish Institute of Sports Diplomacy, which publishes annual reports about sports soft power and states ranking, which help assess the extent to which countries use sports as a tool for policy making and image building. It was developed based on original research conducted by the Institute on this sport soft power. The main goal of the analysis is to determine the actual strength of sports diplomacy in selected countries. So, as Poland gets ready to host the 3x3 Basketball World Cup in June, how much sports soft power does this country actually have?
1: The absolute newcomers in the top 30, what do we see? Morocco, spot 18, Portugal 23, Denmark 25, and 29, Kenya. Poland is spot 17, 9 spots jump, so quite considerable. What is Poland doing well in when it comes to sports diplomacy, and where are the areas for improvement? I'm pretty sure we can't promote ourselves only using the image of Robert Lewandowski or Iga Świątek, right?
2: Right, but their successes also will resonate in building our awareness and our branding around the world, because let's start with the weak sides. For instance, is the low number of representatives in governing sporting bodies, and this is something we can improve. Also, we don't have one.
1: Maja Włoszczowska is in one of the IOC committees.
2: Yes, but so we count her, Witold Bańka, as
1: the head of the WADA. WADA, so anti-doping, a world anti-doping agency.
2: Also, we can consider Ms. Agata Lang in the Union of Cycling International Union, and few more people, Tomasz Hamera in World Sailing, but nevertheless.
1: But you think should be more?
2: Yes. We count like 7-8 people from Poland, and the top.
1: And we have 38 million people.
2: Yeah. And top countries have like 20 plus people in international governing bodies. So that's one thing.
1: Okay.
2: That's one thing. And we don't have any kind of strategy of using sports as building a global recognized image.
1: We don't. I thought that because we're even talking now about Poland hosting the Olympics. Poland has just hosted the World Indoor Track and Field Championships, volleyball. I mean, there have been. Let alone Europe, but there was 2012. I mean, there have been high-profile sports event hosted by Poland.
2: Yes, and that is our strong side, our know-how of bringing and organizing some events in many various disciplines. However, our weak side is that we don't have one fundamental strategy that tells us what to do next, the whole roadmap.
1: So how we don't think too far ahead.
2: Yes.
1: We think step one, but not step three and four.
2: Yes. That occasions that you mentioned are incidental. This is not the effect of some kind of strategy that is given from above, public administration or from...
1: So who should it be coming from? Regional authorities, the Ministry of Sports, regional governments?
2: This strategy should be effect of a work of a sports environment in terms of all crucial institutions, not only ministry, but also the Polish Olympic Committee, the Polish federations. We have also Polish, not only football clubs, but Polish sports clubs that should participate in building such strategies. This should be the final effect of engagement of many actors from general Polish sports environment. So that is the weak side, but the strong side of our sporting soft power is the fact that we have know-how and we know how to organize events, and we did many in last 15, 20 years. And our strong side, of course, is global recognition of few sports representative and few athletes. Of course, Robert Lewandowski and Iga Świątek are the first who comes to mind, but I also think about the Polish volleyball players, about speedway racers. I think about Robert Kubica, who is still well remembered in Formula One. Mm-hmm. Therefore, that recognition is not only to be perceived as the part of the only global recognition, but also, let's say, regional on the lower scale. But still, many sports fans also looking for some news in their specific disciplines. So that is why, for instance, Polish volleyball is very commonly known in Japan. So why don't we use volleyball as a part of relations in Polish and Japan?
1: Obviously, certain disciplines are much more effective when it comes to promotion than others. But that does not necessarily mean that there is no chance. The obvious choices would be probably football or soccer, as we call it in Europe, and tennis, but there's also speedway and there are other sports.
2: Of course, we can also consider how we can perform in winter sports, right? So many countries, not only in Europe, but also in North America, are keen to watch winter sports. That is why Winter Olympics are widely interested sporting events. I think that we need to have

0: have some strategy, but if we think about cricket, for instance, this is in Poland completely unknown sport, but in India or Pakistan, why?
1: It's like when, a national sport.
0: Yeah, so this is something interesting, because when Narendra Modi was visiting Poland, he

0: the Indian side very well received. So that is why we should have the strategy, because that will help to build some relations in a good way. Like I mentioned about India, you mentioned about Japan. So the lack of strategy is not the tragedy, but it doesn't give us any new tools that we could use in international relations.
1: Any surprise for you looking at the rankings, the top 30 of 2026? I'm thinking Italy jumped, but obviously they proved to be very successful hosts, I think, of both Olympics and Paralympics. I'm kind of surprised that Ukraine is at 28, but then again, probably because of the ongoing war, they can't really do as much as they would like to. Mexico, big jump, but obviously Mexico is a co-host of the World Cup coming up. So is the US and Canada, so that would explain.
0: For next 2-3 years, Mexico and Canada will be there in the top 30. However, I guess the low position of United Arab Emirates
1: coming up in 19th spot.
0: Yes, because in some ways we see this country in many ways in international sports. Like we see Dubai, like we see Abu Dhabi in many international events.
1: Golf, football,
0: Formula
1: I mean, you name
0: one.
1: It, Formula One.
0: We see many.
1: Adrian Meronk is a resident there, for example, a golf player.
0: And also we see many companies from United Arab Emirates that sponsor international sports. On the other side, this is not a surprise, because can we name football clubs? Can we name some athletes from that? Is why
1: I'm shaking my head no.
0: So that is why the perception of sporting soft power is to be understood properly. For instance, also quite high position of Slovenia
1: is 22nd, jumped by 5 spots.
0: Yes, because of the decrease of South Korea, because of the lower presence of Sweden, but nevertheless Slovenia is the country that firstly have few very well-known athletes, globally recognized, like basketball players. Luka Doncic, Tadej Pogacar and Benjamin Šeško, footballer of Manchester United. And on the other hand, Slovenia has a unique strategy of using sports in international politics and internal affairs, and using sports as a creation of health society. And Slovenia lights as an example for that, for and many other European countries. So that is why we see Slovenia as a quite surprising advance in that ranking. But nevertheless, also Polish and Belgium high position also is some kind of surprising. But when we see the last year report, we see that the index level is mainly the same, both for Poland and Belgium.
1: So spots 16 and 17, both 9 spots up.
0: Yes, and last year that result of index gave Poland 26th position, I guess, if I can remember correctly.
1: I was talking to Mieszko Rajkiewicz, co-founder of the Polish Institute of Sports Diplomacy. That's all in this week's edition of the program. I am Danuta Isler. Thanks for listening.

You're tuned to Warsaw. Hello everyone, I'm Michał Owczarek in Warsaw hosting another thrilling edition of Soundcheck, a show that features Polish pop music events and artists. Our today's focus will be folk music, as Polish radio has just held its latest edition of the Nowa Tradycja, New Tradition Festival.

Last year's Grand Prix winners Terzet Imperial have kicked off today's session with the new Tradition Festival. Considered Poland's top showcase of local ethno and roots music, the event marked 27th installment last weekend. Hailed as the country's biggest festival of its kind, it brings together acclaimed artists and young musicians to promote traditional and new forms of folk music for aficionados of all ages. This edition included performances by Polish and foreign bands and a competition for emerging artists at a Polish radio concert venue for an audience of 400. Domestic and international world music stars, including the winners of some previous editions, performed as headliners to close each of the festival's 4 days, among which was Oberka's Travel.

The major part of the New Tradition Festival is a competition for young artists who are given the chance to perform live on stage for the first 2 days. With 12 artists selected from a total of 70 entries, battled for glory in the competition, whose lineup varied from large ensembles to solo performers. According to organizers, the finalists demonstrated a great musical variety, with some of them understanding folk as music played

very close to the roots and some preferring experimental ventures into club or electronic music. The performance put in by Uçta appeared to blend both approaches, bringing the combo the second prize.

over the last 10 years or so, all the shows at the New Tradition have also been prepared for professional video streaming, so the performances are easy to find on YouTube and on the Polish radio website. So check them out in case you missed something or want to find out more about the event and the artists. Last but not least, let me finally announce this year's winner. The Grand Prix was awarded to violinist Karolina Matuszkiewicz, who played traditional local instruments. So, why don't we round off this show with her performance featuring Kurdish percussionist Arat Emamgoli. Thanks for listening from me, Michał Owczarek, and catch me in a fortnight. Bye-bye.

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This is Patryk Trompis with a letter from Poland. This week, the conscience of the nation. Last weekend, we went for a family stroll along one of Warsaw's Parisian, not to say Elysian, streets, the Polish Army Avenue, Aleja Wojska Polskiego, in the Żoliborz district of northern Warsaw. Named for the French Żoliborz, the charming riverside, it is one of the few streets in Warsaw, like Odeńca Street in Mokotów, where the breadth of the street, the space separating the two sides, is wide enough for a narrow park through the middle. Our three-year-old son is quite proud of late, as we are relieved, that he has finally learned how to go to the toilet by himself. In the middle of our walk, in elegant Żoliborz, he did his number one. He informed us loudly, in medias res, that he is peeing, not so much a warning as a self-proclamation. A couple in their 60s, as elegant as the district, was not impressed. The lady lectured us for what seemed like a solid 5 minutes, lectures always seem longer than they really are, about what terrible parents we are.

0: We noticed they were walking a couple of dogs, but we resisted the temptation to inquire about their toilet habits and took our sermon humbly. In defense of my son, I have to say that when he knows he can't go to the toilet, he waits bravely. Like the time he needed to go when I was in the middle of loading up the shopping at the automatic checkout of a supermarket. I had no choice but to finish the shopping, and he did a kind of nervous dance to help him control himself. Two generalizations. It's still more often older women who teach passers-by how to live in Poland. At the same time, older people more often delight in babies and small children than castigate them. When Luca scrambles along the pavement on his scooter, like a lizard escaping a snake in a BBC documentary, older people often stop to wonder, sometimes teary-eyed, how these whippersnappers learn so fast. In other countries, the circumstances that provoke street preachers can be very different. In Germany, I was scolded by a middle-aged man for walking on a red light with my baby daughter on my shoulders mid-mobile phone conversation. The guy could hardly comprehend how anyone could be so irresponsible in so many ways at the same time. "Really?" he said, and then again, "Really?" Twice in the UK, I've witnessed a lesson delivered by an elderly gentleman, together with a walking stick. Once some Italian teenagers were trying to jump the queue unnoticed at a gallery, when a walking stick emerged and blocked their path. A firm "no" was heard, in case there was any doubt about the walking stick's meaning. Another occasion was when I was around 10 or 11. Fancy new portaloos had just emerged in London. They played music as you did your business and cleaned themselves before the next customer arrived. We discovered that if you stood in the way of the door, the music continued to play, but the cleansing phase was blocked. As we stood there listening to the music, an elderly gentleman blocked our path with his walking stick. "I'm making a citizen's arrest for vandalism of public property." We walked off slowly, ostentatiously unperturbed. More recently, in a Berlin museum, two kids in tow, we were unable to decipher the lift buttons. My daughter pressed one or two at random. A gentleman showed us the correct button, then the place where the detailed instructions were written, and then he said three or four times, "Always best to read the instructions before using machines." Vorsprung durch Technik was the Audi slogan of my youth, progress through technology. More like progress through following instructions. In earlier decades in Poland, these public interventions seemed more concerned with social hierarchy under the guise of free education. Once I saw an elderly gentleman leave the revolving doors of a building before a middle-aged woman could enter. She was affronted. "A gentleman holds the door open." My friend gently questioned her, "But isn't it that the person leaving the building goes first?" The lady acquired a kind of desperate tone, "But the woman is always first, always first." And then there were the dreaded tram and bus police, women who scolded young people for sitting whenever a woman or elderly person was standing. More than compassion, Machiavellian self-interest seemed to drive them. Today, I guess a lot of this aggressive pedagogy has moved online. It's commonly said that the internet, quote-unquote, debate, is brutal, and it is. But even the most barbaric exchanges seem to want to preserve some semblance of moral authority. I'm right, you're wrong, and Poland would be a better country if people listened to me, the conscience of the nation.
1: 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I'm Danuta Isler, the host of the feature in which we talk about winners, losers, Olympic sports, as well as unusual and less common disciplines, all while checking out various Polish music releases. Join me in Offside, premiered every Friday at 2040 CET, only on Polish radio, broadcasting from Warsaw.
2: You're tuned to Warsaw. Welcome to Europe East, a look at life and events in this part of the continent. I'm Agnieszka Wielawska. At the Fragile Security Conference organized by Czech Radio, political, military and intelligence leaders debated Europe's future security in an increasingly unstable world. Czech President

0: And Petr Pavel, Ukrainian envoy Valery Zaluzhny, and other prominent international voices warned that Ukraine's war remain a test of democratic resilience and Western resolve. Vít Pohanka from Radio Prague has this report.
1: The Prague gathering, organized by Czech Radio, brought together senior political leaders, military commanders, intelligence figures, journalists, and civil society voices to debate the changing nature of conflict, democratic resilience, and the future of Europe's defense. President Petr Pavel used the conference to underline what he sees as the Czech Republic's practical contribution to Ukraine's defense and why that crucial Czech support mustn't stop.
2: First, continue the ammunition initiative. This project has become one of the Czech Republic's most visible contributions to European security. Our country managed to connect partners, logistics, and capacities where they were most needed. The Czech Republic currently provides approximately half of all large caliber ammunition being delivered for the needs of the Ukrainian armed forces.
1: According to Valery Zaluzhny, Ukrainian ambassador to London and formerly commander-in-chief of Ukrainian armed forces, Russia's war against Ukraine has demonstrated how profoundly warfare is changing, not only through new technologies and strategies, but also through sophisticated propaganda, disinformation, and other hidden efforts designed to weaken an opponent's will to resist.
3: Сьогодні з досвіду України я лише кажу про те, що фактор безпеки та спроможності держави його забезпечити є.
1: Today, from Ukraine's experience, said Valery Zaluzhny, security and state's ability to provide it is the foundation not only of stability, but also of economic prosperity.
3: Час змін прийшов.
1: The time for change has come, added Ambassador Zaluzhny. For President Pavel, the challenge is not only about helping Ukraine, but also about strengthening resilience at home here in Czechia.
2: The security and defense of the country and all its citizens should absolutely not become a subject of political rivalry. I welcome the fact that our government has declared security a strategic priority, along with fulfilling our alliance obligations. But credibility is not built only through what we say and do externally. It begins within society. That's why we must also build our own resilience, the ability not to succumb to manipulation, to maintain trust in our own institutions, and not allow ourselves to be undermined from outside or from within.
1: Finally, former MI6 chief Sir Richard Moore from Britain made the argument that continued support for Ukraine is about much more than Europe alone.
4: Czech Republic has been one of the most prominent supporters of Ukraine since 22. We need to keep that going, because if we falter, if we fail to meet that challenge, not only will Putin's appetite grow with the eating, you know, he may be emboldened to do other things which are damaging to Western security. But behind him, President Xi Jinping is watching this, and he will make judgments about the Western resolve, and he will make judgments, therefore, on what he does in the South China Sea, what he does in Taiwan critically. So there are all kinds of reasons why, for me, Ukraine is the central struggle of our time.
1: So, for Sir Moore, as for many security officials in Europe, the outcome of the war in Ukraine will shape not only the future of this continent, but potentially the wider global balance of power.
0: A report by Vít Pohanka. Warsaw will spend more than 1 billion euro on cybersecurity this year amidst a sharp rise in cyber attacks as government ministers, military officials and technology executives gathered in southern Poland this week to discuss cybersecurity, drones and critical infrastructure protection. A report by Polish Radio's Michał Owczarek.
5: The southern city of Rzeszów is hosting a Poland Security Congress, an event focused on national defense and military technologies. It has brought together government officials, the military and the business sector. Over 2 days of discussions, participants are examining key issues related to state resilience, cooperation between the public and private

0: sectors and the implementation of dual-use technologies. The first day was dominated by discussions on national defence and cybersecurity. Digital Affairs Minister Krzysztof Gawkowski outlined Poland's strategy for strengthening digital resilience as a pillar of national security. He announced that Poland would spend more than 1 billion euro this year on cybersecurity, adding that the goal is to protect critical infrastructure from large-scale sabotage attacks. We are building the most resilient cyber shield in Europe, despite being the most heavily targeted country in the European Union. Poland successfully repels more than 99% of attacks, but even if less than 1% of them succeed, we are still talking not hundreds, but thousands of potential disruptions capable of paralyzing everyday life. Opening the Congress, Gawkowski stressed that the scale of cyber threats continues to grow. Last year alone, nearly 300,000 cybersecurity incidents were recorded, an increase of around 150% compared with 2024. According to Gawkowski, Polish services blocked more than 140 million attempts to access illegal websites last year and prevented the delivery of over 1 million fraudulent text messages designed to steal personal data. In Poland, security is a top priority issue, irrespective of political colours. Speaking to reporters, Deputy Lower House Speaker Krzysztof Bosak of the opposition far-right Confederation Party said Poland has consistently improved its security posture over the years. Poland deserves credit for preparing itself for energy-related threats. Since the 1990s, the country has worked to diversify supplies of raw materials. And when the full-scale war in Ukraine broke out, Poland was ready, unlike, for example, Germany. Poland was also relatively well prepared for cyber attacks. Those attacks are ongoing, of course, but they have not disrupted key processes in the country. The real question is whether we would be ready for a military attack. Here, there are serious doubts, and our defense system requires constant improvement and reinforcement. During the Poland Security Congress, military officials and experts are also taking part in discussions on developing the drone sector as part of the Polish Drone Alliance initiative. On Tuesday, a new early warning system designed to detect drones was unveiled. Grzegorz Bartler, vice president of ASECO Poland, said the system uses sound sensors mounted on urban streetlights. We are able to recognize sounds through AI-based pattern analysis. Essentially, we identify what type of sound we are hearing. If we have audio samples from drones, cars, scooters, and other devices, we can determine which of them is moving nearby. Our concept is based on installing sound sensors on city streetlights. There are 3.5 million such lamps in Poland, and this dense network allows us to create a highly precise detection grid capable of identifying whether something is flying overhead. Tuesday, the second day of the Congress, focuses on the protection of critical infrastructure, civil security, and the development of the aviation industry. Discussions include the use of artificial intelligence in security operations centers, as well as debates on civil protection and the construction of public shelters.
1: A report by Michał Owczarek. The Romanian labour market is undergoing a period of swift transformation driven by economic uncertainty, the rising costs of living and technological shifts. Vlad Palko from Radio Romania International has the details.
2: According to the Work Monitor 2026 study carried out by Randstad Romania, 82% of employees believe that the salary remains the key factor when seeking a new position. At the same time, however, an increasing number of Romanians are prioritizing work-life balance, flexible scheduling, and workplace autonomy. We spoke with Ionuț Huzu, commercial director at Randstad Romania, about the study's findings and the evolving expectations of the Romanian workforce.

0: Acest 82% ne spune că în 2026 românii nu mai aleargă după promisiunile.
1: The 82% figure tells us that in 2026, Romanians are no longer chasing promises, but stability. At a time when prices are climbing and everything feels uncertain, the salary has become the only solid foundation. In short, people are still looking for a workplace where they feel valued. But if at the end of the month their earnings don't cover the bills or keep up with inflation, the conversation doesn't even start. For employers, the message is clear. Before offering perks and modern offices, it is financial security that gets people to the interview, Ionuț Huzu said. However, when it comes to preserving your current job, priorities become more nuanced. Nearly half of respondents say that work-life balance is the main reason they chose to remain with their company, ranking it above salary and even job security. It is a clear signal that flexibility and quality of life carry more weight than ever in professional decisions. Ionuț Huzu referred to this balance between professional and personal life.
0: Acest work-life balance este un fenomen interesant. Salariul este cel care te ajută.
1: This work-life balance is a fascinating phenomenon. Salary is what gets you to sign the contract, but balance is what makes you stay. Essentially, money is the bait, while free time and peace of mind are the reasons you don't walk away. Over the years, I've noticed that people have realized the career isn't a sprint, but a marathon. To sustain yourself in the long run, you need a job that doesn't rob you of your personal life. In conclusion, the salary brings us to the office, but the quality of life keeps us from handing in our resignation, Ionuț Huzu said. The Work Monitor 2026 study highlights that Romanians are becoming more cautious about changing jobs. Employees seem more guarded. Flexibility, however, remains non-negotiable. 40% would not accept any position without the freedom to choose their work location, while over 40% say a flexible schedule is just as vital. The study also reveals that nearly half of Romanians either have or are looking for a second job. Ionuț Huzu explains.
0: Într-adevăr, conform studiului, 47% dintre români fie caută.
1: Indeed, the study shows that 47% of Romanians are either looking for a second job or already have one. This is well above the global average of 40%, clearly indicating the pressure caused by the rising cost of living. Yet, on the other hand, we're also seeing a shift in people's mindset. Roughly 37% of Romanians want to explore multiple sectors simultaneously, so it's ultimately a blend of financial necessity and a desire to remain flexible on the market. In 2026, flexibility isn't just about where you work, but how you work. According to the study, 40% of Romanians will reject a job outright if it doesn't offer that freedom. But beyond the schedule, people are also looking for trust. To retain talent today, employers must move from control to collaboration. Our advice is simple. Give people the autonomy to do their job in their own style and invest constantly in their development. It's clear that those who offer independence receive loyalty in return, Ionuț Huzu said. What are the biggest reasons for concern for Romanians according to the Randstad analysis?
0: Sunt două motive mari de îngrijorare. Pe de o parte, vedem știrile despre conflicte, problemele economice, iar pe de altă parte auzim tot mai des despre cum inteligența artificială ar putea să ne schimbe meserii.
1: There are two big reasons for concern. On the one hand, we hear news about conflicts and economic problems, and on the other hand, we hear more and more often about how artificial intelligence could change our jobs. Naturally, against this uncertain background, more and more Romanians prefer caution to being open to new professional experiences, Ionuț Huzu told us. Technology visibly changes people's relationship with their jobs. Half of employees are already using artificial intelligence for advice related to their professional activity, and digital skills are becoming increasingly important on the labor market. Although many Romanians believe that technology can make their work easier and increase productivity, they also fear that some jobs will disappear in the not-too-distant future. Ionuț Huzu explains.
0: Inteligența artificială este un subiect foarte disputat. Pe unii sperie, alții se folosesc.
1: Artificial intelligence is

0: is a very controversial topic. Some are scared, others take advantage of it. Although the results of the survey show that 60% of employees see AI as a tool to boost productivity, trust in leadership remains solid at 71%. However, if employees go to AI for advice, this is a signal that managers need to evolve. The role of a leader changes that of a technical expert to a facilitator of collaboration, and this is a very important thing that all company managers need to be aware of.
1: That was a report by Vlad Palku. Amnesty International Day is observed worldwide on May the 28th. It is the world's largest human rights movement, bringing together more than 10 million people across over 150 countries and territories to defend human rights and human dignity for everyone. Veronika Szczepanova from Radio Slovakia International has this report.
2: According to Amnesty International's latest annual report, The State of Human Rights in the World, which evaluates the human rights situation in 144 countries, the world is standing at the edge of what the organization describes as a dangerous new era, one marked by growing attacks on human rights, international law, and democratic freedoms from powerful states, corporations, and political movements. At a time like this, the role of independent organizations willing to speak out against injustice without hesitation becomes increasingly important. Amnesty International is today the world's largest human rights movement, bringing together more than 10 million people across over 150 countries and territories in defense of human dignity and fundamental freedoms. Ahead of Amnesty International Day, observed worldwide on the 28th of May, we spoke with the director of Amnesty International Slovakia about the state of human rights, from growing pressure on civil society and freedom of expression to discrimination against minorities and other challenges facing modern democracies.
3: My name is Rado Sloboda. I'm director of Amnesty International Slovakia. I'm working for Amnesty since 2018, so it's almost a decade. Slovak branch is operating in Slovakia since 1994. But let's go back to the year 1961, when Amnesty International, the biggest human rights organization globally, was established.
2: The story of Amnesty International began in 1960, when British lawyer Peter Benenson read a newspaper article about two Portuguese students imprisoned simply for raising a toast to freedom. Shocked by the case, in 1961, Benenson responded with an article published in the UK's Observer under the title Forgotten Prisoners, launching what would become a global human rights movement.
4: Open your newspaper any day of the week and you will find a report from somewhere in the world of someone being imprisoned, tortured or executed because his opinions or religion are unacceptable to his government. The newspaper reader feels a sickening sense of impotence. Yet if these feelings of disgust all over the world could be united into common action,
3: it was the very symbolic moment of born of Amnesty International, when a single newspaper appeal became one of the most powerful human rights organizations in history. And from these times, our philosophy, our ideas are quite simple. Every person has rights and no government can take them away. For us, rights of people are not some kind of privileges. They are not rewards for good behavior. Simply, they belong to every human being, regardless of nationality, religion, gender, or political opinion. And it's important to highlight also that Amnesty in the 60s and still today operates entirely independently.
2: The same principle applies to Amnesty International Slovakia as well. Since its beginnings in the 1990s, the organization has relied heavily on the support of ordinary people and grassroots activism.
3: As I mentioned before, we started in 1994. It was the period after fall of communism, when you could see a lot of new amnesty branches in our region, but not only in our region. And in mostly cases, it began with a small group of activists who started some kind of simple activities, collecting signatures, writing the letters, etc., etc. And slowly, these people built base of the NGO in Slovakia. For first 15 years, our office was quite small with two employees. Currently, after more than 30 years of operation in Slovakia, Slovakia. We are, I would say, middle-sized NGO in Slovakia. We have more than 30 employees with quite broad agenda because our country provides us with a lot of challenges in human rights field.

0: And the challenges are not limited to Slovakia only. According to Amnesty International's Secretary General Anja Kalamar, the world is currently going through one of the most difficult periods for human rights in recent history. Earlier this year, she warned that humanity is under attack from transnational movements opposed to human rights and brutal governments that seek to assert their dominance through illegal wars and overt economic blackmail.
1: Definitely, we are living in very difficult times for human rights, and not only for human rights. We can discuss about climate change and important topics. But let me start in 2024. We were describing the situation back then as the human rights are in very intense pressure from the sides of powerful actors. What we talked to public politicians this year, it was more about not only the pressure, but about the attack. And we can see many very dangerous trends. We can talk about governments which are passing the laws that try to silence the critics and restrict the right to protest. In many countries, we can see that organizations and medias which hold powerful people and states accountable are being targeted, surveilled, and shut down. What is probably most dangerous is that most powerful countries are openly breaking the international rules, and not because those rules failed, but because they find them inconvenient. And when the powerful states break the rules without consequences, others follow.
2: That was a report by Veronika Szczepanowa. And it has brought us to the end of this edition of Europe East. From Agnieszka Bielawska, it's thanks for joining me.

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Welcome to Central Europe Today. In this magazine, every week we will be talking about what life in Central Europe is all about. The show is coming to you from Warsaw and is hosted by me, Danuta Isler. It is a co-production of Polish Radio's external service, as well as Radio Slovakia International, Radio Romania International, and Radio Prague. And in the show this week, the fifth edition of the Peace Think Tank Strategic Arc Conference, focusing on the future of conflicts, took place in Warsaw. We'll take a look at the history of trade unions in Slovakia, and the father of detox, Jaroslav Skala, began helping people sober up in Prague 75 years ago. All that is coming up, but first, it's time for music, and here is Natalia Zastępa and her song about no regrets called Nie Żałuję.

0: The fifth edition of PISM, or the Polish Institute of International Affairs Strategic Arc Conference, focusing on the future of conflicts, has taken place in Warsaw earlier this month. International experts, strategists, and key decision makers who gathered in Poland's capital tried to answer how and when will the community of democracies have to face the new reality of a constant threat of conflict, both kinetic and hybrid, all under the motto "Preparing for Wars to Come."
1: My name is Jakob Hallgren. I'm director of the Swedish Institute of International Affairs.
0: When you look at the international affairs from the Swedish perspective, what challenges do you see?
1: There's many challenges right now. If I start at the very big picture, we have an international system where there is a rivalry between China and the US, and that has a lot of ripple effects. Earlier today, we spoke about how China is supporting Russia, for instance, enabling its war. That has a direct effect on Europe. With the USA under Donald Trump, we've seen a retreat from previous norms and international law, which means that Europe and European countries need to get their act together in terms of competitivity, in terms of values, and not least, of course, in terms of turning defense commitment into real capabilities, because this is a world of great power politics, and in a world of great power politics, you need to some extent, be able to play that game, essentially instill respect.

0: and show strength. And that is something that Europe can do. We have all the possibilities and the resources, but it takes political will. And that has a lot of consequences for us in Europe, I'd say.
1: I'm General Raj Shukla.
2: You spoke about India's national security strategy.

0: cyber, quantum, these new technologies, also doctrinal resets, ideation. I think the sense that I get is that we can do a lot of great stuff together.
1: And why is India going through a makeover of its national strategy?
0: Because we have a very challenging neighborhood. We have China to our north, which is not exactly a friend. It spends, the military component of the power differential is $450 billion. We have a not too friendly Pakistan. There are issues along the western horizons, eastern horizons. You have, you know, Myanmar, Bangladesh, and you have this 500-ship Chinese Navy in the IOR. So it's not a neighborhood of our making, but the reality is such that we have to prepare.
1: But is Europe the way to look? What about your relation with the U.S.?
0: We have a relationship with the U.S., so we've got many platforms for them, but more the merrier. And Europe has a great deal of talent. In Poland, I see a great deal of talent. It also helps us in our strategic autonomy because we diversify our sources. So it's a win-win situation for all of us.
2: Patrick Kruger, Policy Institute of International Affairs, and Warsaw University.
1: We have witnessed quite a surprising turn of events. After 16 years in power, Viktor Orban was very painfully ousted. The majority of the Hungarian society voted in favor of the new leader. There is a lot of expectation, a lot of hope for the newly sworn in cabinet, but many people seem to be forgetting that at the end of the day, Magyar has the same roots as Orban. So can we expect, I don't know, a miraculous turnaround or some wow effect or quiet continuation of the old line, obviously minus the scandals, corruption and whatnot? What do you think?
2: Yeah, it is surprising, but this is again very optimistic. I've observed similar things in Asia recently. We had a very unexpected result of elections in Nepal, for example, when also someone from outside of politics who founded the new party just 2 years earlier won the elections decisively. And this was claimed to be a victory of young people and liberal-oriented people in Nepal. And I think equally optimistic was the victory of Magyar in Hungary. That's correct, that Magyar might not be very much different from Viktor Orban in his outlook, ideological outlook, and political outlook, but he was elected on the pro-European agenda, and he will not betray this. This is the minimum that I expect from him. Yeah? So he will continue to disagree on several issues, relations with Russia or Ukraine including, but Hungary will not disrupt the European unity, which is very good for Poland and for the European Union. We need this conformity and unity of all member states. And Orban has become a major obstacle in moving forward on many issues in Europe.
1: Loans to Ukraine being one example.
2: True. So Magyar will not stand in the way of European unity. He might be slightly on the margins on some issues, but he got elected on the pro-European agenda, and he will stay true to this sentiment of Hungarians.
1: Patrick Kugel, thank you very much.
2: Thank you very much.
3: And up next, to introduce our next destination, you'll hear Slovakia's IMT Smile in a song called Spravodlivost, or Justice.

0: trade unions in Slovakia have a long and complicated history, from their roots in the 19th century through their controversial role during communism to today's efforts to modernize and attract younger workers. Veronika Szczepanova of Radio Slovakia International spoke with Monika Uhlerova, president of the Confederation of Trade Unions of the Slovak Republic, about collective bargaining, workplace rights, declining union membership, and why trade unions still matter in Slovakia's modern economy.
1: We are the country's largest and most representative umbrella trade union organization, bringing together unions from across all sectors of economy. We represent employees in negotiations with both the government and employers. Altogether, we speak on behalf of around 2.2 million employees in Slovakia, including several hundred thousand union members.
2: Yet many Slovaks still see trade unions as something outdated rather than a modern tool for improving working conditions. Much of that perception is rooted in history. After the Second World War, trade unions played a major role in helping the communists consolidate power during the February 1948 coup in former Czechoslovakia. At the time, more than 90% of employees belonged to the union movement. During the communist era, unions lost much of their independence and often served to maintain discipline in state-owned enterprises. That changed again in 1989, when workers and strike committees helped organize a nationwide general strike that became one of the key moments leading to the collapse of the regime. According to Monika Uhlerova, that complicated legacy still shapes how many Slovaks view trade unions today.
3: Odbory a obhajoba práv zamestnancov a sociálnych práv.
1: Trade unions actually make the most sense in capitalist system. They first emerged as a response to the harsh realities of early industrial capitalism. At that time, working conditions were extremely difficult, and workers realized that only collective organization could help them secure better pay, safer workplaces, and social protections. The role of unions during socialism definitely damaged their image after 1989, but I think that perception is gradually fading. More and more employees understand that they need a collective voice to negotiate better conditions. In workplaces where unions are active and collective bargaining takes place, wages are typically 18 to 20% higher than in companies without unions.
2: Trade unions in Slovakia operate through a highly structured system, from small workplace organizations inside individual companies, through regional and sectoral unions, all the way up to the National Confederation, representing workers at the highest political level.
3: My v súčasnosti

0: Zastrešujeme zhruba 5000 odborových organizácií v 24 zväzoch.
1: At the moment, we represent around 5000 workplace union organizations grouped into 20 different sectoral unions. At the local level, unions negotiate directly with employers. At the highest national level, the Confederation of Trade Unions negotiates with employer associations and the government on labor law, social policy and economic legislation that affects everyday life in Slovakia. When we negotiate changes to the labor code or other legislation, those decisions affect everyone who works in Slovakia, not only union members.
2: Formally, the Confederation of Trade Unions of the Slovak Republic is a voluntary association bringing together unions from across the country. Its mission is to promote solidarity, social justice and workers' rights within a democratic society and a socially oriented market economy. But the everyday work of trade unions is often most visible at the local level, directly inside companies, factories, schools, hospitals or public institutions. And according to Monika Uhlerová, becoming a union member or even founding a union organization is not especially difficult.
0: Musím povedať a zdôrazniť, že odborová organizácia vzniká z vôle zamestnancov.
1: A union organization is created by employees themselves. In some countries, unions must first meet a minimum level of representation before employers are legally required to negotiate with them, such as in the United States, for example. In Slovakia, we do not have this kind of legal threshold. Legally, it only takes 3 people to start the process. These volunteers create a preparatory committee, elect representatives, gradually recruit members, and officially inform the employer that a union organization has been established.
2: In other words, a union organization does not depend on an employer's approval. The employer is simply informed that workers have decided to organize collectively and negotiate under the protection of Slovak labor law. And while legally only 3 people are needed to establish a union in Slovakia, its real strength naturally depends on how many employees eventually decide to join. The larger the membership base, the stronger the union's negotiating position becomes.
3: That was a report on trade unions in Slovakia prepared by Veronika Szczepanova of Radio Slovakia International. And up next you'll hear Ignacy from Poland and his song called Czekam na znak or Waiting for Your Sign.

0: You're listening to Central Europe Today, coming away from Warsaw with me, your host, Danuta Isler. When psychiatrist Jaroslav Skala opened the world's first medically supervised sobering up station, he wanted to help intoxicated people rather than punish them. Although his idea revolutionized immediate care for intoxicated people, sobering up stations are now in decline. To answer why, here's Romana Grajcarova of Radio Prague.
1: Psychiatrist Jaroslav Skala first founded an alcohol treatment clinic in 1948, but he soon became concerned about intoxicated people left helpless on the streets after heavy drinking. That inspired him to establish a special facility where they could sober up safely and later be offered treatment if needed. The first sobering up station opened on the 15th of May 1951 at Prague's Apollinaz Hospital. According to some sources, it was the first professional institution of its kind in the world.
2: Jaroslav Skala was inspired by the United States, and although similar concepts had existed before, his station was different. It provided medical care instead of functioning as a repressive institution where intoxicated people were watched over by police officers rather than doctors. That was the unique aspect of Skala's concept.
1: Explains addiction specialist Peter Popov. Unlike much of society at the time, he did not condemn alcoholics but tried to help them. At Apollinaz Hospital, Skala would wake up early with his patients, exercise with them, take them outdoors for cold water therapy, and involve them in a strict daily routine. He also organized therapeutic trips into nature. One unusual feature of the Apollinaz station was that newly admitted intoxicated patients were partly cared for by other patients recovering from alcoholism. The idea was to help them understand what their own behavior had once looked like to family and friends. The station also became known for its colorful mix of patients. Skala once joked that plumbers formed the largest professional group staying there, closely followed by writers of children's poetry. Some moments were unintentionally comic. Relatives would sometimes bring bottles of alcohol as gifts for the staff. Sobering up stations reached their peak in the early 1980s when 63 facilities operated across Czechoslovakia. Today, only 18 remain in Czechia. According to Peter Popov, however, the decline does not mean alcoholism has disappeared. Instead, it reflects a funding problem.
2: The issue is that sobering up stations are not considered healthcare facilities financed by health insurance companies. Patients usually have to pay for their stay themselves, which many cannot afford. Municipalities are often unwilling to subsidize the costs, so many stations gradually disappeared.
1: Today, a night in a Czech sobering up station typically costs between 1,200 and 3,000 Czech crowns, depending on the region. Experts estimate that at least 300,000 people in Czechia suffer from alcohol addiction. Around 6% of adults consume alcohol daily, while another 16% drink several times a week.
0: There was a report by Romana Grajcarova of Radio Prague, bringing us to the end of this week's edition of Central Europe Today. I'm leaving you now with Polish singer Igo and his song called Toni Koniec, or That's Not the End. I'm Danuta Isler. 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
1: You're tuned to Polish Radio, broadcasting from Warsaw. I'm Danuta Isler, welcoming you to this week's edition of A Day in the Life. In the program, Human or Machine? We will explore what it means to be a translator and interpreter in the age of AI. Our guest is Iga Kolasa, who works mainly with English and partly with German language. She spoke with Kamila Lutosteinska about the challenges of the profession and how technology may reshape it.
2: Hello, I am AI Turing. Artificial intelligence, AI, presents enormous global opportunities. It has the potential to transform and enhance human well-being, peace and prosperity. To realize this, we affirm that, for the good of all, AI should be designed, developed, deployed, and used in a manner that is safe, in such a way as to be human-centric, trustworthy and responsible.
3: Iga, what does being a translator mean to you? A profession, a mission, or perhaps an art?
4: I love my job and I believe it's a mixture of it all. So on the one hand, it is a very precise work and it is a very demanding work. But on the other hand, I believe it's also kind of an art because many people think that it's purely technical activity, that you have to just translate word by word what was said by the speaker or what was written in the text. But actually, there's more to that. It's more about conveying a message. You have to feel the emotions of the original text, of the original speech, and you have to translate it or interpret it into a foreign language, into the other language, so that it sounds natural. And yes, you also mentioned a mission, right? So I believe, yes, I feel that it is kind of

0: a mission, at least for me, because I feel that I simply must help people understand each other whenever there is a problem in communicating with each other.
1: What personal qualities do you think are essential for success as a translator or interpreter today?
0: Yes, for sure, you have to manage stress very well, and you have to be able to concentrate, but also you have to be flexible, because every situation is different. So for written translations, stress management and time management are key. And of course, you have to be curious about the world, because all the kinds of texts come to your mailbox to be translated. And you have to adapt to changing conditions. So with all the new technology, you simply have to adapt to that. There's no point just stating that we have to do everything on our own. We can use, of course, technology to help us, but we have to do it carefully and thoughtfully. And when it comes to interpreting, again, stress management is very important. You have to have good relationships with people, because it's work with people. These are the most important qualities.
1: You work in a wide range of fields: defense, business, environmental projects, clinical research, as well as with EU and UN institutions. Which areas do you find most challenging and why?
0: Certainly, specialized conferences with a lot of technical terminology are demanding and challenging. But in fact, with good preparation, when you are prepared, you can, if you are a professional translator and interpreter, you can successfully work in a lot of fields. What is the most challenging, though, is when, for example, we do not get materials to prepare ourselves beforehand, or very little portion of materials that are going to be discussed, and when there is little time to prepare ourselves. And also when speakers read out their scripts rather than speaking freely, because it's not a natural communication situation. Translators and interpreters are not dictionaries, contrary to what people might think. We use the language as our tool, but we need to be prepared. We cannot be specialists in all of these fields every day. So, of course, we have training, professional training, but then you have to have the chance to prepare yourself for every single meeting. So vocabulary is one thing, but also whenever specific names of companies, of people are mentioned, it's better to know them beforehand.
2: Artificial intelligence, AI, presents enormous global opportunities. It has the potential to transform and enhance human well-being.
1: You said human translators are not dictionaries. With AI and machine translation improving constantly, do you think human translators will still be essential in the future?
0: Yeah, that's a topic that could be discussed the whole day, actually. There are many opinions on that. But I personally believe that, yes, that's a fact that we have new technologies. And recently, the tools for interpreting and translating have improved significantly. So it's better not to avoid them, but to learn to use them wisely. But still, I am convinced that as long as people want to meet each other, as long as people want to speak to each other and not to machines, I believe human translators and interpreters will be the best choice to support such communication, because there is something like human intuition. There's empathy, which is key in personal meetings. And I believe even in 20 or 50 years, if we do not resign from meeting each other, we should also not give up on human translators and interpreters.
1: I can see you're quite optimistic as far as human translators and interpreters are concerned.
0: Yes, you can call me an optimist in that regard. But, well, if it turns out I'm wrong, then, I will just have to adapt to the changing conditions. This ability to adapt to changing conditions is also a quality that every translator and interpreter needs to have. And yes, maybe not so many translators and interpreters will be needed in the future. Of course, maybe some short technical meetings will be translated or interpreted entirely by machines. That may happen, of course. But I can see even today that during meetings, especially meetings that take place at one table, so the parties are meeting, sitting at one table and discussing complex topics, It's not only about understanding the other

0: language. It's also about understanding the other culture. It's all about human contact. And very often clients do not only treat me as a translator and interpreter, but some kind of consultant. So they're also asking questions not related to sheer language.
1: What about the amount of work that you have?
0: I thought that maybe it might already change, but now I believe it's the other way around. So there are still a lot of meetings where people need translators and interpreters. Well, when it comes to written translations, there I can say the work has changed significantly. So very often the clients do not want me to translate texts from scratch, from one language to the other, but these are some pre-translated texts that machines already have taken some part of this job. But then at the end, also a human translator needs to cast an eye on it and to decide whether the machine has done it properly. And in very simple texts, the machines have been doing quite well recently, but whenever the text is more emotional, whenever it's a marketing text, for example, it is not only about translating word by word everything, but also about adapting this content to a given culture. So then I believe still the human translator does it better.
1: Do you think people will be still motivated to learn foreign languages with AI, you know, and machine translation becoming more and more advanced?
0: I believe so. So, of course, there will be some people who will be happy that they don't have to be so fluent in a foreign language because they can just use tools that can support their communication. But others who are just interested in foreign languages, who want to personally experience the other culture, who want to personally experience this human contact with a person from a different country, I believe those people will still learn the language themselves. There is also a saying that we live as many lives as many languages we speak.
1: Iga, thank you so much for joining me in the studio, and let's stay optimistic about learning foreign languages in the future.
0: Thank you for having me.
2: Kamila Lutostańska was talking to Iga Kolasa, who works mainly with English and partly with German languages as an interpreter and translator. That's all in this week's edition of the program. I'm Danuta Isler. Thanks for listening.
3: You're tuned to Warsaw. Welcome to High Note Music Magazine. I'm your host, Elżbieta Krajewska. In this program, Do Robots Dream of Emotion? As explored in the newest ballet premiere, Androids, at the Grand Theatre National Opera in Warsaw, choreographed by Robert Bondara to music by Przemysław Zych. According to the description on the opera's pages, this is a tale of the world of the future, tapping into the neo-noir aesthetics, as well as a journey into the world of archetypes, as it alludes to the human fantasy of creating artificial life. The ballet inspires reflection on such questions as what it means to be human in the age of artificial intelligence, what divides the natural and the artificial, and the human and the inhuman. Robert Bondara himself says the ballet was inspired by novels by Philip K. Dick and Isaac Asimov, the film Blade Runner, of course, as well as the mythical stories of the Golem, Frankenstein's monster, or the Terminator, underpinned by fascinations with neo-noir cinema and cyberpunk. In a press interview, he says, "We tell the story in the language of theatre, the language of dance, and so from the side of the visual, aesthetic and choreography, I'm trying to inspire many issues for reflection on the reality which surrounds us."
4: My name is Przemysław Zych, and I'm a composer of Androids Ballet in National Theatre.
3: Composer of the music to a ballet, which brings echoes of Blade Runner, echoes of electronic music. That's a big challenge to rise up to.
4: Yes, of course. Many times I heard the question about music of Vangelis and music from Blade Runner also, but I decided to compose music only for, we might say, natural forces, the forces of symphony orchestra. But in a way, I try to simulate the electronic synthesis in the terms of musical language. in some elements. Of

0: Of course, there are these classical, we might say, textures and melodies, harmonies, as usual. And we have a kind of enlarged group of percussion players. There are 5 percussion players in the orchestra, so it's not so typical. And some unusual instruments like waterphone, for example, which sounds a little bit electronic.
1: We're asking questions about the feelings of androids, of humanoids, and we're also asking questions about human feelings in this ballet. So is there any romance to be had in the music as well?
0: I hope so. I hope so that music is not only providing the narrative element, but especially emotional element. And there is a lot of this emotional context in this libretto by Robert Gondara, which I tried to communicate. So I think in this music I try to not only provide the narrative aspect of the libretto, but also this emotional. And in this case, the romantic music, there are a lot of melodies, so this is a romantic sign of romanticism. I also use the contemporary language, and I think that in the science fiction interpretation, especially in movies, we have these two approaches. First is electronic music, like we said before, by Vangelis, which is some kind of romantic music, in fact. And this classical orchestral music, in fact, very romantic. In, for example, John Williams scores music for the movies by Spielberg or especially Star Wars. So I think there is this romantic element in it. But I would rather say that this is more expressionistic way of thinking about the music, not romanticism in sense of, I don't know, sentimentalism or something.
1: How did you become involved in the project?
0: I was asked by Robert Bondara. We did already 2 titles in Poznań and Bydgoszcz. It was fairy tales, we might say, the Alice in Wonderland and Snow Queen. And Robert asked me, would I like to create the music not for the ballet for kids, but for the adults, and I was very happy to join him again.
1: Is there any difference in composing expressly for movement, for ballet, for dance? Or is it just the same whether you're composing symphonic music or ballet music?
0: I think there is a slight difference, but I was not focusing on the music for dance. I was focusing on the emotions and music for emotions, because Robert's choreographical language is very emotional for me. And he asked me that I don't have to put exact rhythms, precise rhythms in the music to dance. Like, we imagine that music should have rhythms that we can dance to the rhythm. Sometimes there are pieces in this ballet that we don't feel the rhythm itself, but the dancers are performing the emotional choreography, we might say. But there are also very rhythmical numbers in the score, which there's a combination of those two. And the composing for ballet means for me mostly to create this commentary for the narrative element, and to feel the emotion on the stage. This is my task. Mm-hmm. Mm-hmm.
1: Is there a character which you immediately heard, which you immediately knew how you were going to show, to portray in music?
0: Yes, I think that the main character in our ballet, for me, is Ray, the woman. For me, was symbolically, straight from the beginning, I decided to use a woman voice in the score. So we hear soprano in certain numbers in score that symbolically are this main character for me. She is very emotional, and she is the android that defines herself again during the whole ballet, whole story. Yeah, so this was the first thought about the personification in music, we might say.
1: I'm thinking about the fifth element, the human element in an android world. Is there a motive particularly for this element in your music?
0: I think the human voice is this element. We have a slight surprise at the end, because there's not only one voice heard at this very, very end of the score. There are many voices that I can only say.

0: And for me, this character, first she is in love. At the end, she feels hate. What is more human in the emotions than love and hate?
1: Thank you so much for this interview.
0: Thank you very much.

0: My name is Martina Kander. I'm costume designer for this performance.
1: We've just seen a very lovely scene, very dark, very iridescent costumes, ultraviolet. The obvious choice might have been silver for this production.
0: Yes, in fact, we avoid silver. I don't know why, but we had a many colored pass, but we decided to use this blue, very ultraviolet color to reflect the future, because the silver is, like you said, obvious choice, and we wanted to make something not so obvious.
1: There's quite a lot of colors in this, actually, in this world of the future.
0: Yes, I wanted to use like toxic green to show the all toxic materials, toxic fluids, which are in the ambience of the world, and there is also a lot of black. Mm. As you could see, and we have a bit of orange in the scene when we are in the different planet. So we use a lot of orange in this scene.
1: Were you inspired by any particular thing when you were designing costumes for this?
0: In fact, I wanted to create my vision of the future. Of course, there are some inspirations based on the film, on the movie. There are iconic haircuts and makeups, but in fact I wanted to create my own version of the future.
1: Does that also mean in your selection of fabrics?
0: Yes, there are, as you could see, a lot of very modern fabrics. There are foils, there are lights which are integrated with the costumes, and my future is based on what we can see today on the streets, but it's
1: exaggerated.
0: Exact, yes. A lot of modern materials, but everything is exaggerated and bigger than we can see today.
1: But doesn't that make a difference for the dancers, and a difficulty for the dancers?
0: Yes, in fact, dancers are very brave in these productions, because all those foils, all those leathers, they are not breathing. So they are very hot materials, but everyone like to look that way. So they put the sacrifice on. So
1: I can imagine. I'm trying to avoid the word steampunk, but this is a very nice yum.
0: Yes. Personally, I don't like steampunk so much, but I think there was an obvious choice to use some steampunk elements in this performance.
1: That's very attractive, visually, yes.
0: Exactly. And it's like vision of the future in the popular, in the mass media. So I had to use some of those inspirations.
1: Is there a character which you particularly liked designing a costume for?
0: In fact, the one we could see, the Mr. B. And in fact, he looks exactly like I imagined now. So in fact, it was the really, really my favorite costume. And in fact, because here in National Opera we have wonderful workshops. So every button, every detail is really made come true. My costumes are...
1: That is true. I mean, the detailing is amazing. If you look at the costumes close up, you might think on such a big stage that's not so important, but everyone is so intricate.
0: Yes, exactly. And it's just because the craftsmen in the National Theater are wonderful, and they are very professional, and they do everything to make my designs
1: reality.
0: Exactly.
1: They do need a vision to start with. So.
0: Yes, and I had one.
1: Thank you so much.
0: Thank you.

0: My name is Krzysztof Szabo. I'm the first soloist of Polish National Ballet.
1: And what are you dancing in this premiere production?
0: Well, I'm lucky enough to learn few roles in this production. The most important is the main character, the hunter, and we paid the most attention preparing this part. And it's not the first time that I work with Robert Bondara. In his previous productions on our stage, I also did the role of Hunter, but in the different storyline. So it's a funny thing. And I must say, it's really special to work with Robert on this main characters, because he lets us to be big part of the process. Not only to recreate his steps, but also he lets us to create ourselves as well, to bring ideas, and then he's using them. Other parts that I learn and that I perform in different casts is Mr. B, the boss of the hunter, who is telling him to follow the androids and to get rid of them. So me, as this Panby in the white gloves, I'm sending the bullets using his hands. So I guide the bullet until it hits the one of the androids, for example. So I'm the person who is behind all his actions. And the third role I learned, but I'm not performing this time, is one of the androids. So actually I have the full spectrum of different characters that I could learn and that I could experience during the process of preparing the show.
1: So that means the hunter is human?
0: Yes, hunter is the human hired to
1: eliminate androids, like in the Blade Runner. It's
0: exactly, that's his job. But I think on the way with our character, we see a big change of his personality. We can see that he has doubts about his job, about his task that he's doing. I think he's discovering more human behaviors in androids than in some humans. So I think it makes him think about it and realize that maybe what he's doing is not good, not correct. And then the main question is if these robots, androids, they can have feelings, if they can create real relationship with the person. And I think that's what's a real question for him. That's what he's experiencing during this story.
1: Actually, that's quite a complex story to be telling with movement, with your body.
0: Yes, definitely it is a complex story, but I think the ballet and the dance itself is like a perfect way to express. And I think we can express much more than only fairy tales and funny stories like in the 19th century. I think with the movement and with our bodies, we can say much more than people usually think.
1: But that really makes one think of modern dance rather than all the moves of traditional classical ballet.
0: Yes, I would say that the classical ballet in the 19th century was also modern back then. And now what we are doing, we are using the technique, the steps that were created, discovered, some techniques of dance back in the day. Many years ago, we just evolve. I think with the movement and the dance is developing each year. It's getting more extreme, the same as technologies and AI. I think we can see some like a parallel in between those terms. I think we dance much more expressive. We dance much more outside, I don't know how to say, like maybe to project much more energy towards the audience than before. And I think it allows us to say many complex stories. So I think these topics that we are showing today with this performance,

0: are definitely possible to show, and there is like so many between all of the characters. There is many actions, many relationships that are very different. Each of them is different, and I think that's the beauty of the theater, that we can, each of us, of our characters, can bring something special for the people who are watching us from the audience.
1: Thank you, and looking forward to be seeing you on stage, of course. Thank you.
0: Thank you. I hope you will see the story in the movement.
2: In this edition of High Notes, a new ballet at the Grand Theatre National Opera, Androids by Robert Bondara, with music by Przemysław Zych. I was talking to the composer, to soloist Krzysztof Szabo, who alternates in the title roles, and author of the costumes for the strange dark world which the ballet creates on stage, Martyna Kander. Your host was Elżbieta Krajewska. 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

Polish Radio External Service. This is Patrick Trompis with a letter from Poland. This week, the conscience of the nation. Last weekend, we went for a family stroll along one of Warsaw's Parisian, not to say Elysian streets, the Polish Army Avenue, Aleja Wojska Polskiego, in the Żoliborz district of northern Warsaw. Named for the French Żoliborz, the charming riverside, it is one of the few streets in Warsaw, like Odeńca Street in Mokotów, where the breadth of the street, the space separating the two sides, is wide enough for a narrow park through the middle. Our three-year-old son is quite proud of late, as we are relieved, that he has finally learned how to go to the toilet by himself. In the middle of our walk, in elegant Żoliborz, he did his number one. He informed us loudly, in medias res, that he is peeing, not so much a warning as a self-proclamation. A couple in their 60s, as elegant as the district, was not impressed. The lady lectured us for what seemed like a solid 5 minutes, lectures always seem longer than they really are, about what terrible parents we are. We noticed they were walking a couple of dogs, but we resisted the temptation to inquire about their toilet habits and took our sermon humbly. In defense of my son, I have to say that when he knows he can't go to the toilet, he waits bravely, like the time he needed to go when I was in the middle of loading up the shopping at the automatic checkout of a supermarket. I had no choice but to finish the shopping, and he did a kind of nervous dance to help him control himself. Two generalizations. It's still more often older women who teach passers-by how to live in Poland. At the same time, older people more often delight in babies than small

0: small children, then castigate them. When Luca scrambles along the pavement on his scooter, like a lizard escaping a snake in a BBC documentary, older people often stop to wonder, sometimes teary-eyed, how these whippersnappers learn so fast. In other countries, the circumstances that provoke street preachers can be very different. In Germany, I was scolded by a middle-aged man for walking on a red light with my baby daughter on my shoulders mid-mobile phone conversation. The guy could hardly comprehend how anyone could be so irresponsible in so many ways at the same time. "Really?" he said, and then again, "Really?" Twice in the UK, I've witnessed a lesson delivered by an elderly gentleman, together with a walking stick. Once some Italian teenagers were trying to jump the queue unnoticed at a gallery, when a walking stick emerged and blocked their path. A firm "no" was heard, in case there was any doubt about the walking stick's meaning. Another occasion was when I was around 10 or 11. Fancy new portaloos had just emerged in London. They played music as you did your business and cleaned themselves before the next customer arrived. We discovered that if you stood in the way of the door, the music continued to play, but the cleansing phase was blocked. As we stood there listening to the music, an elderly gentleman blocked our path with his walking stick. "I'm making a citizen's arrest for vandalism of public property." We walked off slowly, ostentatiously unperturbed. More recently, in a Berlin museum, two kids in tow, we were unable to decipher the lift buttons. My daughter pressed one or two at random. A gentleman showed us the correct button, then the place where the detailed instructions were written, and then he said three or four times, "Always best to read the instructions before using machines." Vorsprung durch Technik was the Audi slogan of my youth, progress through technology. More like progress through following instructions. In earlier decades in Poland, these public interventions seemed more concerned with social hierarchy under the guise of free education. Once I saw an elderly gentleman leave the revolving doors of a building before a middle-aged woman could enter. She was affronted. "A gentleman holds the door open." My friend gently questioned her, "But isn't it that the person leaving the building goes first?" The lady acquired a kind of desperate tone, "But the woman is always first, always first." And then there were the dreaded tram and bus police, women who scolded young people for sitting whenever a woman or elderly person was standing. More than compassion, Machiavellian self-interest seemed to drive them. Today, I guess a lot of this aggressive pedagogy has moved online. It's commonly said that the internet, quote-unquote, debate, is brutal, and it is. But even the most barbaric exchanges seem to want to preserve some semblance of moral authority. I'm right, you're wrong, and Poland would be a better country if people listened to me, the conscience of the nation.
1: 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I'm Danuta Isler, the host of the feature in which we talk about winners, losers, Olympic sports, as well as unusual and less common disciplines, all while checking out various Polish music releases. Join me in Offside, premiered every Friday at 2040 CET, only on Polish radio, broadcasting from Warsaw.
2: You're tuned to Warsaw. Welcome to Europe East, a look at life and events in this part of the continent. I'm Agnieszka Wielawska. At the Fragile Security Conference organized by Czech Radio, political, military and intelligence leaders debated Europe's future security in an increasingly unstable world. Czech President Petr Pavel, Ukrainian envoy Valery Zaluzhny and other prominent international voices warned that Ukraine's war remain a test of democratic resilience and Western resolve. Vít Pohanka from Radio Prague has this report.
3: The Prague gathering, organized by Czech Radio, brought together senior political leaders, military commanders, intelligence figures, journalists, and civil society voices to debate the changing nature of conflict, democratic resilience, and the future of Europe's defense. President Petr Pavel used the conference to underline what he sees as the Czech Republic

0: practical contribution to Ukraine's defense and why that crucial Czech support mustn't stop.
1: Zaprvé je to pokračování v muniční iniciativě.
2: First, continue the ammunition initiative. This project has become one of the Czech

0: ammunition being delivered for the needs of the Ukrainian armed forces.
1: According to Valery Zaluzhny, Ukrainian ambassador to London and formerly commander-in-chief of Ukrainian armed forces, Russia's war against Ukraine has demonstrated how profoundly warfare is changing, not only through new technologies and strategies, but also through sophisticated propaganda, disinformation, and other hidden efforts designed to weaken an opponent's will to resist.
2: Сьогодні з досвіду України я лише кажу про те, що фактор безпеки та спроможності держави його забезпечити є.
1: Today, from Ukraine's experience, said Valery Zaluzhny, security and state's ability to provide it is the foundation not only of stability, but also of economic prosperity.
2: Час змін прийшов.
1: The time for change has come, added Ambassador Zaluzhny. For President Pavel, the challenge is not only about helping Ukraine, but also about strengthening resilience at home here in Czechia.
3: Bezpečnost, obrana země a všech jejich občanů by rozhodně neměla.
0: The security and defense of the country and all its citizens should absolutely not become a subject of political rivalry. I welcome the fact that our government has declared security a strategic priority, along with fulfilling our alliance obligations. But credibility is not built only through what we say and do externally. It begins within society. That's why we must also build our own resilience, the ability not to succumb to manipulation, to maintain trust in our own institutions, and not allow ourselves to be undermined from outside or from within.
3: Ani zvenčí, ani zevnitř.
1: Finally, former MI6 chief Sir Richard Moore from Britain made the argument that continued support for Ukraine is about much more than Europe alone.
4: Czech Republic has been one of the most prominent supporters of Ukraine since 22. We need to keep that going, because if we falter, if we fail to meet that challenge, not only will Putin's appetite grow with the eating, you know, he may be emboldened to do other things which are damaging to Western security. But behind him, President Xi Jinping is watching this, and he will make judgments about the Western resolve, and he will make judgments, therefore, on what he does in the South China Sea, what he does in Taiwan critically. So there are all kinds of reasons why, for me, Ukraine is the central struggle of our time.
1: So, for Sir Moore, as for many security officials in Europe, the outcome of the war in Ukraine will shape not only the future of this continent, but potentially the wider global balance of power.
5: A report by Vít Pohanka. Warsaw will spend more than 1 billion euro on cybersecurity this year amidst a sharp rise in cyber attacks as government ministers, military officials and technology executives gathered in southern Poland this week to discuss cybersecurity, drones and critical infrastructure protection. A report by Polish Radio's Michał Owczarek.
6: The southern city of Rzeszów is hosting a Poland Security Congress, an event focused on national defense and military technologies. It has brought together government officials, the military, and the business sector. Over 2 days of discussions, participants are examining key issues related to state resilience, cooperation between the public and private sectors, and the implementation of dual-use technologies. The first day was dominated by discussions on national defense and cybersecurity. Digital Affairs Minister Krzysztof Gawkowski outlined Poland's strategy for strengthening digital resilience as a pillar of national security. He announced that Poland would spend more than 1 billion euro this year on cybersecurity, adding that the goal is to protect critical infrastructure from large-scale sabotage attacks. We are building the most resilient cyber shield in Europe, despite being the most heavily targeted country in the European Union. Poland successfully repels more than 99% of attacks, but even if less than 1% of them succeed, we are still talking not hundreds, but thousands of potential disruptions capable of paralyzing everyday life. Opening the Congress, Gawkowski stressed that the scale of cyber threats continues to grow. Last year alone, nearly 300,000

0: cybersecurity incidents were recorded, an increase of around 150% compared with 2024. According to Gawkowski, police services blocked more than 140 million attempts to access illegal websites last year and prevented the delivery of over 1 million fraudulent text messages designed to steal personal data. In Poland, security is a top priority issue, irrespective of political colours. Speaking to reporters, Deputy Lower House Speaker Krzysztof Bosak of the opposition far-right Confederation Party said Poland has consistently improved its security posture over the years. Poland deserves credit for preparing itself for energy-related threats. Since the 1990s, the country has worked to diversify supplies of raw materials. And when the full-scale war in Ukraine broke out, Poland was ready, unlike, for example, Germany. Poland was also relatively well prepared for cyber attacks. Those attacks are ongoing, of course, but they have not disrupted key processes in the country. The real question is whether we would be ready for a military attack. Here, there are serious doubts, and our defense system requires constant improvement and reinforcement. During the Poland Security Congress, military officials and experts are also taking part in discussions on developing the drone sector as part of the Polish Drone Alliance initiative. On Tuesday, a new early warning system designed to detect drones was unveiled. Grzegorz Bartler, vice president of ASECO Poland, said the system uses sound sensors mounted on urban streetlights. We are able to recognize sounds through AI-based pattern analysis. Essentially, we identify what type of sound we are hearing. If we have audio samples from drones, cars, scooters, and other devices, we can determine which of them is moving nearby. Our concept is based on installing sound sensors on city streetlights. There are 3.5 million such lamps in Poland, and this dense network allows us to create a highly precise detection grid capable of identifying whether something is flying overhead. Tuesday, the second day of the Congress, focuses on the protection of critical infrastructure, civil security, and the development of the aviation industry. Discussions include the use of artificial intelligence in security operations centers, as well as debates on civil protection and the construction of public shelters.
1: A report by Michał Owczarek. The Romanian labour market is undergoing a period of swift transformation driven by economic uncertainty, the rising costs of living and technological shifts. Vlad Palcu from Radio Romania International has the details.
2: According to the Work Monitor 2026 study carried out by Randstad Romania, 82% of employees believe that the salary remains the key factor when seeking a new position. At the same time, however, an increasing number of Romanians are prioritizing work-life balance, flexible scheduling, and workplace autonomy. We spoke with Ionuț Huzu, commercial director at Randstad Romania, about the study's findings and the evolving expectations of the Romanian workforce. The 82% figure tells us that in 2026, Romanians are no longer chasing promises, but stability. At a time when prices are climbing and everything feels uncertain, the salary has become the only solid foundation. In short, people are still looking for a workplace where they feel valued. But if at the end of the month their earnings don't cover the bills or keep up with inflation, the conversation doesn't even start. For employers, the message is clear. Before offering perks and modern offices, it is financial security that gets people to the interview, Ionuț Huzu said. However, when it comes to preserving your current job, priorities become more nuanced. Nearly half of respondents say that work-life balance is the main reason they chose to remain with their company, ranking it above salary and even job security. It is a clear signal that flexibility and quality of life carry more weight than ever in professional decisions. Ionuț Huzu referred to this balance between

0: professional and personal life.
1: Acest work-life balance este un fenomen interesant. Salariul este cel care te ajută.
0: This work-life balance is a fascinating phenomenon. Salary is what gets you to sign the contract, but balance is what makes you stay. Essentially, money is the bait, while free time and peace of mind are the reasons you don't walk away. Over the years, I've noticed that people have realized the career isn't a sprint, but a marathon. To sustain yourself in the long run, you need a job that doesn't rob you of your personal life. In conclusion, the salary brings us to the office, but the quality of life keeps us from handing in our resignation, Ionuț Huzu said. The Work Monitor 2026 study highlights that Romanians are becoming more cautious about changing jobs. Employees seem more guarded. Flexibility, however, remains non-negotiable. 40% would not accept any position without the freedom to choose their work location, while over 40% say a flexible schedule is just as vital. The study also reveals that nearly half of Romanians either have or are looking for a second job. Ionuț Huzu explains.
1: Într-adevăr, conform studiului, 47% dintre români fie caută.
0: Indeed, the study shows that 47% of Romanians are either looking for a second job or already have one. This is well above the global average of 40%, clearly indicating the pressure caused by the rising cost of living. Yet, on the other hand, we're also seeing a shift in people's mindset. Roughly 37% of Romanians want to explore multiple sectors simultaneously, so it's ultimately a blend of financial necessity and a desire to remain flexible on the market. In 2026, flexibility isn't just about where you work, but how you work. According to the study, 40% of Romanians will reject a job outright if it doesn't offer that freedom. But beyond the schedule, people are also looking for trust. To retain talent today, employers must move from control to collaboration. Our advice is simple. Give people the autonomy to do their job in their own style and invest constantly in their development. It's clear that those who offer independence receive loyalty in return, Ionuț Huzu said. What are the biggest reasons for concern for Romanians, according to the Randstad analysis?
1: Sunt două motive mari de îngrijorare. Pe de o parte, vedem știrile despre conflicte, problemele economice, iar pe de altă parte, auzim tot mai des despre cum inteligența artificială ar putea să ne schimbe.
0: There are two big reasons for concern. On the one hand, we hear news about conflicts and economic problems. And on the other hand, we hear more and more often about how artificial intelligence could change our jobs. Naturally, against this uncertain background, more and more Romanians prefer caution to being open to new professional experiences, Ionuț Huzu told us. Technology visibly changes people's relationship with their jobs. Half of employees are already using artificial intelligence for advice related to their professional activity, and digital skills are becoming increasingly important on the labor market. Although many Romanians believe that technology can make their work easier and increase productivity, they also fear that some jobs will disappear in the not-too-distant future. Ionuț Huzu explains.
1: Inteligența artificială este un subiect foarte disputat. Pe unii sper, iar alții se folosesc.
0: Artificial intelligence is a very controversial topic. Some are scared, others take advantage of it. Although the results of the survey showed that 60% of employees see AI as a tool to boost productivity, trust in leadership remains solid at 71%. However, if employees go to AI for advice, this is a signal that managers need to evolve. The role of a leader changes that of a technical expert to a facilitator of collaboration, and this is a very important thing that all company managers need to be aware of.
2: That was a report by Vlad Palcu. Amnesty International Day is observed worldwide on May the 28th. It is the world's largest human rights movement, bringing together more than 10 million people across over 150 countries and territories to defend human rights and human dignity for everyone. Veronika Szczepanova from Radio Slovakia International has this report.
3: According to Amnesty International's latest annual report, the state of human rights in the world

0: which evaluates the human rights situation in 144 countries, the world is standing at the edge of what the organization describes as a dangerous new era, one marked by growing attacks on human rights, international law, and democratic freedoms from powerful states, corporations, and political movements. At a time like this, the role of independent organizations willing to speak out against injustice without hesitation becomes increasingly important. Amnesty International is today the world's largest human rights movement, bringing together more than 10 million people across over 150 countries and territories in defense of human dignity and fundamental freedoms. Ahead of Amnesty International Day, observed worldwide on the 28th of May, we spoke with the director of Amnesty International Slovakia about the state of human rights, from growing pressure on civil society and freedom of expression to discrimination against minorities and other challenges facing modern democracies.
1: My name is Rado Sloboda. I'm director of Amnesty International Slovakia. I'm working for Amnesty since 2018, so it's almost a decade. Slovak branch is operating in Slovakia since 1994, but let's go back to the year 1961, when Amnesty International, the biggest human rights organization globally, was established.
0: The story of Amnesty International began in 1960, when British lawyer Peter Benenson read a newspaper article about two Portuguese students imprisoned simply for raising a toast to freedom. Shocked by the case, in 1961, Benenson responded with an article published in the UK's Observer under the title Forgotten Prisoners, launching what would become a global human rights movement.
2: Open your newspaper any day of the week and you will find a report from somewhere in the world of someone being imprisoned, tortured or executed because his opinions or religion are unacceptable to his government. The newspaper reader feels a sickening sense of impotence. Yet if these feelings of disgust all over the world could be united into common action.
1: It was the very symbolic moment of born of Amnesty International, when a single newspaper appeal became one of the most powerful human rights organizations in history. And from these times, our philosophy, our ideas are quite simple. Every person has rights and no government can take them away. For us, rights of people are not some kind of privileges. They are not rewards for good behavior. Simply, they belong to every human being, regardless of nationality, religion, gender, or political opinion. And it's important to highlight also that Amnesty in the 60s and still today operates entirely independently.
0: The same principle applies to Amnesty International Slovakia as well. Since its beginnings in the 1990s, the organization has relied heavily on the support of ordinary people and grassroots activism.
1: As I mentioned before, we started in 1994. It was the period after fall of communism, when you could see a lot of new amnesty branches in our region, but not only in our region. And in mostly cases, it began with a small group of activists who started some kind of simple activities, collecting signatures, writing the letters, etc., etc. And slowly, these people built base of the NGO in Slovakia. For first 15 years, our office was quite small with two employees. Currently, after more than 30 years of operation in Slovakia, we are, I would say, middle-sized NGO in Slovakia. We have more than 30 employees with quite broad agenda because our country provides us with a lot of challenges in human rights field.
0: And the challenges are not limited to Slovakia only. According to Amnesty International Secretary General Anja Kalamar, the world is currently going through one of the most difficult periods for human rights in recent history. Earlier this year, she warned that humanity is under attack from transnational movements opposed to human rights and brutal governments that seek to assert their dominance through illegal wars and overt economic blackmail.
1: Definitely, we are living in very difficult times for human rights, and not only for human rights. We can discuss about climate change and important topics. But let me start in 2024. We were describing the situation back then as human rights are in very intense pressure from the sides of powerful actors. What we told to public politicians this year, it was more about not only the pressure, but about the attack. And we can see many very dangerous trends. We can talk about governments which are passing the laws that try to silence the critics and restrict the right to protest. In many countries, we can see that organizations and medias which hold powerful people and states

0: accountable are being targeted, surveilled, and shut down. What is probably most dangerous is that most powerful countries are openly breaking the international rules, and not because those rules failed, but because they find them inconvenient. And when the powerful states break the rules without consequences, others follow.
1: That was a report by Veronika Szczepanowa, and it has brought us to the end of this edition of Europe East. From Agnieszka Bielawska, it's thanks for joining me.

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0: I'm Michał Kubicki. Hello and welcome to another edition of From the Archives. As May the 26th is celebrated as Mother's Day in Poland, we shall be hearing from two members of our foreign staff paying tribute to their mums. We start with Matt Campbell.
1: Any regular listener of these letters, or anyone who knows me, can attest that I can hardly get through a conversation without invoking something my mother used to say. Once she said, "Matt, two things you have going for you in this world are looks and charm, and they're fading fast. It's just the kind of cutting analysis you can only get from the one person in life who will love you come hell or high water, even if they don't always show it." Another thing she would say, if asked for a piece of advice, was, "Well, do you want my opinion?" This was the sign that she could tell you in general terms what she thought of a situation, or she could tell you what you didn't want to hear. She would have come in handy over the last few years, given what the world has been through. She didn't always claim to know the truth of a situation, but she surely knew when she was on the wrong end of it, and she didn't mind saying so. I thought of her the other day as I was standing in line at the post office in Sopot, a radically different experience than in Warsaw. The clerks outnumbered the customers. The place was sparkling clean, and even a language barrier wasn't enough to slow things down. It revived an old idea of mine, to send postcards to people on a regular basis, all kinds of people. Random greetings. Polish post offices have more than you may imagine. Sometimes t-shirts, toys, games, gifts, souvenirs. Is that

0: soap and shampoo, even a decent book selection. There on the shelf between women's sexuality and nursery rhymes was the recently released biography of Volodymyr Zelensky, the much-praised president of Ukraine. A sign of the times, perhaps, it was on sale. Same as the copies I saw at Aldi, marked down. You may have noticed the man is everywhere, making speeches and magazine covers. Even a mural in Warsaw bears his image, proclaiming glory to Ukraine. If nothing else, he's extremely visible. My mom loved politics, and she loved to read about history and the people who shaped it. She once told me how she stopped reading a biography about President Lyndon Johnson because it became apparent, to her disgust, that LBJ was involved in the death of another president, JFK. More than politics, though, she loved being a mom, and she loved other moms. She devoted nearly her entire professional career to it, though it wasn't always easy. If there's one image from the last few months of war burned into my mind, it's that of mothers with their children and sometimes elderly parents standing at bus and tram stops or wandering through the central station or taking a walk through the park or Old Town to fill time, each one with a piece of rolling luggage or a backpack or a trash bag. And at first sight, it's horrible and sad. How can one not feel the human tragedy of it all? And then I wonder, maybe, even in a moment of crisis, this is an opportunity for them to give their children a better life, to grow up in a supportive environment, in a nation that has opened its arms for them. Maybe they will have more opportunities for work, for development. That's the silver lining, isn't it? That's what all those foundations and donations are for, right? Searching for information in the Three Cities area, I found a program that would provide childcare for Ukrainian mothers during the summer months so they could work, if they'd found employment, and their kids would be taken care of. But I noticed the deadline for signing up was the next day. It seems like the kind of help you would want to broadcast, to tell everyone about, but it was tucked away on a Gdynia City website. Surely between news of Andrzej Duda at Davos and unsubstantiated claims of atrocities, something for the mothers out there would be welcome, no? I don't want to get too far out, but maybe a little less print and paint for criminals, and a little more light on the people who really need help. Mothers. But that's just my opinion.
1: That was Matt Campbell. We'll be getting back to Mother's Day in a few minutes.

0: It was 10 years ago that British teacher and circus artist Gordon Wilson decided to leave a stable professional career in the UK and emigrate to Poland with his Polish wife. He chose a very special way of getting to the city of Poznań, his destination, that is a sponsored walk for the Lions Club International Foundation. The aim was to raise funds for humanitarian aid. He walked 1,500 kilometers in 52 days. Over to Gordon Wilson.
1: We've raised

0: I think at the moment it stands at £3,425, including a couple of donations that have been made in the UK recently. It's going to two funds. One will help people after disasters. So right now I understand there's some flooding and some problems in the Americas. And also if there's an earthquake anywhere, you know, the fund helps out people who've lost their homes, lost their jobs and are in need of help.
1: Now, what brought you to Poland in the first place?
0: I've been working in England. I was a teacher in a special needs school. I had a great job in a great school with a fairly good salary. And my wife said I worked too hard. So I was getting up at 5 o'clock in the morning, working on the computer, going into school, coming out, and continuing with administration and preparation and marking until 11 o'clock at night. And this was pretty much every weekday during term time. And one day she said, I have no husband. Greetings to Ella, if she's listening. Yes, she said, we'd have a better life if we came back to Poland. She'd be close to her family, for example, if we had a new family of our own. And she's closer to a good friend. And I also have good friends from a few years back, so I'm quite happy to be here. I'm back in my same old job, teaching English again, and trying to start a little juggling shop in Poznan.
1: Because you're a circus artist as well, right?
0: Yes. Anyone following the Facebook blog will have seen that I was trying to juggle in front of landmarks, and when I was fitting up, I was juggling as I was walking.
1: Is there much interest in juggling here in Poland?
0: It's growing. It's growing quite quickly, I think. It doesn't have the same organisation and following as it does, for example, in Germany, our neighbours now. But a couple of hundred people, I believe, went to Ostruda the other week, and it was an absolutely fantastic festival run by some absolutely brilliant people. And there's a group I know of in Poznan that meets. We try to meet on a weekly basis, and I think it's the same in a lot of big cities. Wrocław has two groups at least that meet up, and they're all fantastic people. So if you want to learn to juggle or practice hula hooping, you can go down to a local juggling club.
1: You have a Polish wife, you have your new family in Poznań. How do you find the city?
0: A beautiful city. Some of the buildings perhaps need a bit of renovation, but it's a beautiful town, very focused in the centre, so it's easy to get from one place to the other. Excellent public transport systems compared to those in the UK. An awful lot available for Poles and foreigners alike.
1: British teacher Gordon Wilson, a resident of the Polish city of Poznań since 2016.

0: And finally, let's go back to Mother's Day, which, as I said earlier, is celebrated in Poland on May the 26th. Over to Roberto Gallia.
1: One of the hardest parts of being an expat is the fact that I am so far away, at least geographically for my family and loved ones. I am one of the lucky ones who have built a family here in Poland, but a couple of times a year I do wish I could transport myself Star Trek style to other places in the world. Of course, technology has helped. Services like Skype and Facebook help us be in constant touch with family and friends with pictures, pokes and instant messaging. Still, nothing beats a real live hug or kiss. One of the days which are hardest, for me at least, is Mother's Day. In Poland, we celebrate this on the 26th of May. In the UK and the US, the day is celebrated on the 26th of March and 8th of May, respectively. I've never

understood why there is no International Mother's Day where mums around the world are pampered at the same time. Yet, that's the way it is. I will make a small confession here. I was not the easiest of children. My mother, listening to this, would probably chuckle and think that that is likely a gross understatement. But enough about me. I know that there are people who have had a bad relationship with their mothers and still do, and for good reason. Some people are not meant to raise children. If that is the case for you, then I am honestly sorry, because relations with one's mother can be extremely important for children and adults alike. And mothers play an important part in Polish social tradition. A Google image search for Matka Polka, which translates as Polish mother, results in depictions of women in postures which bring to mind Kali, the multi-armed Hindu goddess, and performing several duties like ironing, changing nappies, washing dishes, and cleaning the house, all at the same time. Incidentally, the word mum, mutter, mama, and Poland's matka come from a sound a baby makes while smacking its lips looking for lunch. Mama. The role mothers play in Polish society might be a matter of religion as well, with Poland being a staunchly Catholic country, as I'm sure you know. Think of another such country, Italy, to see what stature in the family the country's mamma have, being both the boss and caregiver of the family nucleus. In Poland, the situation is not very different. I discussed this in an earlier letter, but Poland is also at the forefront in terms of rights for working mothers, with some of the longest maternity leave periods in all of the European Union. The glass ceiling in both public and private companies is almost non-existent. Case in point, the country's Prime Minister, Beata Szydło, the current Prime Minister that is, replaced another woman in office. To my knowledge, this might have been a world first. But anyway, now that I am a father and I closely observe what my wife, my children's mother, means to my own children, I have grown to appreciate my own parents, my mother in particular who, and I'm sure many people feel the same way now, was always there when I needed her. She was, and sometimes still is, a shoulder to cry on and a person I can have a good laugh with. It's a pity, therefore, that in some cases mothers are only remembered one day a year, on Mother's Day. They should be remembered every single day of the calendar. I will end this letter with a bit of a corny quote that was making the rounds on the internet in recent days, but I thought it was quite funny. Of all the gifts that life has to offer, a loving mother is the greatest of them all.

0: That is all in from the archives today. Tune in next week for another edition of the program. I'm Michał Kubicki, your host in Warsaw, saying goodbye.
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0: You're tuned to the external service of Polish Radio, broadcasting from Warsaw. I'm Danuta Isler, welcoming you to this week's edition of Around Poland. In the program, I'd like you to join me on a visit to the panorama of the Battle of Racławice in Wrocław, an impressive relic of 19th century mass culture, one of only few examples of this genre preserved in Europe. The large painting transfers the viewer into a different time and reality, telling the story of the heroic battle for independent Poland, led by General Tadeusz Kościuszko.
1: Agnieszka Kuprianowicz, I work at the marketing department in the National Museum in Wrocław.
2: And in this edition of our travel feature around Poland, we are visiting Wrocław in western Poland. And right now we're going to enter one of its most famous, known, renowned treasures that are an absolute must when we visit Wrocław, right?
1: Yeah, exactly. And it's widely known, not only among Poles, but also tourists from abroad. It's really something big on the map of tourism in Poland. And for Wrocław, it's also a significant place because of its history.
2: And this place is?
1: In Polish, we call it Panorama Racławicka. In English, it's Panorama of the Battle of Racławice, or sometimes the Racławice Panorama.
2: This is a special building designed to exhibit a very famous painting.
1: Exactly. The panorama was transported from Lwów, Ukraine, after the Second World War, to Wrocław. In Lwów, panorama had its special building for the exhibition purposes, and Wrocław needed one. So modernist architects, after the Second World War in Wrocław, designed this kind of an architectural masterpiece of the 60s, because it also reflects the history of architecture of this time. Mm-hmm. And it's a very specific building, because it has to house quite a big painting of more than 100 meters in length. Also present the scenery that is added to the presentation of the painting. So it's like a dome, a round-shaped building with some additional space.
2: Two names are behind the painting.
1: Yeah, it's Jan Styka and Juliusz Kossak. The idea came from Jan Styka, but he wanted some cooperation with one of the most famous and the greatest Polish battle themes painter. So he called Juliusz Kossak, and together, also in cooperation with some other painters, they created this masterpiece, because it's something really incredible to paint a painting almost 115 meters in length and 14 meters in height.
2: Ignorant question, why would someone come up with such a big painting?
1: It's a very good question, because we have such questions all the time, and even I, as an art historian, ask myself sometimes such questions. But the idea was in general very popular in the end of the 19th century. Panorama paintings were created not very often, but it was some kind of a cultural event, like we have now something fashionable in pop culture. So we can say the panorama of the Battle of Racławice is some kind of a relic of the culture of the late 19th century. There were many paintings like this in Europe, but they were very special. It wasn't something very common because it was expensive and it took some time to prepare it.
2: Yeah, if we can talk, before we start talking about the actual painting,
1: yeah.
2: Few numbers. There were two painters, but how long did it take? How much paint? I don't know.
1: Hundreds of liters of paint and a few dozen of painters. There are around 20 painters named particularly, with the two main ones, and also some of the painters who cooperated are quite well-known Polish painters, such as Teodor Axentowicz, well-known for his female portraits. So there are some anonymous helpers, mm-hmm. and also some great names of Polish art who took part in this work of art.
2: So this masterpiece was created specifically to show a glorious moment from Poland's history.
1: Yeah, definitely. And it was supposed to support the spirit of Poles during the time that Poland didn't exist on the map of Europe, because the panorama was conceived on the occasion of 100th anniversary of the Battle of Racławice, and also in a quite difficult time, because there was still hope for independence, but we had to wait a little bit longer for the exact moment we regained the independence. But people needed art, both literature and painting, that could cheer them up a little,
2: give them
1: hope. And many artists used such historical topics just to remind people of our history, of the glorious moments, of the best moments, that we have the strength and the hope for the future.
2: Big name coming up, first association with the battle, Kościuszko.
1: Exactly.
2: Pronounced by many in America as Kościuszko.
1: Kościuszko. It can be like this. Tadeusz is one of the heroes, not only in Poland, but also in America.
2: He was the leader of the battle in a way, yes?
1: Yeah, he was the leader, and he's the most important person in the painting. You can see it immediately. He was named, the national hero out after

0: the battle. He did something impossible, actually, because the battle wasn't supposed to be won by us. We were outnumbered by the Russian forces, but the wit, planning, strategic mind of Kościuszko, and, well, he was a very smart and a bright leader. It all helped to arrange the battle in a way that Polish could win. But he couldn't do it alone, because he had fantastic people, not only soldiers, but also regular people like peasants.
1: He was the main face, but he was not the only one.
0: Yeah, there is this very famous history about scythe bearers, the peasants who just put the scythes vertically and fought with them. They hadn't the artillery or any other type of weapon, but they had what they had as peasants and they fought with it. They were one of the bravest and the most efficient soldiers during this battle.
1: And you can obviously hear that there's a group leaving the screening room. Now the group is going to come up in a second. This panorama was first exhibited here to Poles in 1985?
0: Yes.
2: And we are at the very top. I have to stop you here and say, wow, you feel like you're literally in the middle of the painting.
0: Yeah.
2: It's amazing. It looks like 3D. It's all around. There is a dome above you. The details, I mean, wow.
0: Look at the scenery.
2: You even added a little bit of artificial scenery, I guess, to complete the picture of a Polish countryside.
0: Can you recognize if the tree is artificial or painted, or is it standing here?
2: Good question. Wow. So, before the next show starts, how many meters once again? What can we,
0: 114 meters in length and 14 meters in height. All the most important episodes of the Battle of Racławice.
2: Racławice is where?
0: In the northeastern Poland. It's just a little village right now, but every year we make the reconstruction of the battle, and it's a very important thing. And the battle was a part of the Kościuszko Uprising, which was supposed to be one of the forces of the nation to protect the independence, because it was already the time that we lost some part of our terrains, and Poland ceased to exist on the maps of Europe. Kościuszko Uprising was one of the last hopes to regain some of the independence.
2: I'm pointing my finger, you can see that. Is that General Kościuszko?
0: Of course!
2: Wow!
0: So handsome, isn't he?
2: Yes, for those not in the know, as soon as you leave the staircase, it's right in front of you. But he is one of thousands here. How did they make it that it looks like 3D? It looks so real, and it looks like we're right in the middle of it.
0: It's the special perspective they used in the preparation of the painting. There were artists who specialized in people, some others specialized in landscape details. So everyone had a very particular job to execute in order to make this final effect. And there is also this special lighting in here going through the glass ceiling of the dome, which is very specific, and also some artificial lighting in order to make it more realistic. Like you can
2: go there. You see the horizon far away. You see shades. This all looks so real.
0: Yeah, you can follow the path with the soldiers and so on.
2: It was a nice sunny day.
0: It was in spring, so even late spring the battle took place when it was already warm, and you can see all the green landscape of Polish countryside. It also shows us how many artists were very fond of painting nature.
2: During the show, we will probably hear the details of where to look at, what to turn attention to, but if you can pinpoint a thing or two that we can specially focus on, like I said, it leaves you speechless. You go out and you literally feel like you're in the middle of it.
0: I think one of the most important parts of the painting is this part with General Kościuszko, and right on the left to his side, when he points his head to the left, we see all this massive attack of the side bearers, of the peasants, full of energy to beat the enemy, and it was the main force of the battle.
2: How many people can access one show at a time?
0: Around 85. The show lasts half an hour, and you can use an audio guide in one of 18 languages.
2: So, while another group is watching the show, we're leaving again through this mysterious tunnel. I tell you, this is a good suspense, because you walk into a dark tunnel where you have to be quiet, and then you go up and you say, wow.
0: The wow effect is all planned in here. I'm an art historian, and, well, I kind of like all types of art. But I'm not much into battle paintings, but I love panorama of a battle of Racławice. And when I meet people who say, oh, it's some kind of a battle, maybe it's boring, we don't want to really see it, I say, go and see it. You will be really amazed. Mm-hmm. And if I convince someone, which is quite often, they later thank me because they say, wow, we couldn't believe what we've seen. It's not just a painting, it's a whole show. You don't just look at a painting

0: you can hear the commentary, but you can experience it through all these specific means of presentation with a specific lighting perspective and everything. It's just a unique experience, and I hope one day we could say that everyone have seen panorama of the Battle of Racławice, because it's really, really worth it.
1: And that was recommendation by Agnieszka Kuprianowicz of the National Museum in Wrocław. That's all in this week's edition of the program. I'm Danuta Isler. 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
1: This is Patrick Trompis with a letter from Poland. This week, the conscience of the nation. Last weekend, we went for a family stroll along one of Warsaw's Parisian, not to say Elysian streets, the Polish Army Avenue, Aleja Wojska Polskiego, in the Żoliborz district of northern Warsaw. Named for the French Żoliborz, the charming riverside, it is one of the few streets in Warsaw, like Odeńca Street in Mokotów, where the breadth of the street, the space separating the two sides, is wide enough for a narrow park through the middle. Our three-year-old son is quite proud of late, as we are relieved, that he has finally learned how to go to the toilet by himself. In the middle of our walk, in elegant Żoliborz, he did his number one. He informed us loudly, in medias res, that he is peeing, not so much a warning as a self-proclamation. A couple in their 60s, as elegant as the district, was not impressed. The lady lectured us for what seemed like a solid 5 minutes, lectures always seem longer than they really are, about what terrible parents we are. We noticed they were walking a couple of dogs, but we resisted the temptation to inquire about their toilet habits and took our sermon humbly. In defense of my son, I have to say that when he knows he can't go to the toilet, he waits bravely, like the time he needed to go when I was in the middle of loading up the shopping at the automatic checkout of a supermarket. I had no choice but to finish the shopping, and he did a kind of nervous dance to help him control himself. Two generalizations. It's still more often older women who teach passers-by how to live in Poland. At the same time, older people more often delight in babies and small children than castigate them. When Luca scrambles along the pavement on his scooter, like a lizard escaping a snake in a BBC documentary, older people often stop to wonder, sometimes teary-eyed, how these whippersnappers learn so fast. In other countries, the circumstances that provoke street preachers can be very different. In Germany, I was scolded by a middle-aged man for walking on a red light with my baby daughter on my shoulders, mid-mobile phone conversation.

0: I could hardly comprehend how anyone could be so irresponsible in so many ways at the same time. Really? He said, and then again, really? Twice in the UK, I've witnessed a lesson delivered by an elderly gentleman, together with a walking stick. Once some Italian teenagers were trying to jump the queue unnoticed at a gallery when a walking stick emerged and blocked their path. A firm no was heard, in case there was any doubt about the walking stick's meaning. Another occasion was when I was around 10 or 11. Fancy new portaloos had just emerged in London. They played music as you did your business and cleaned themselves before the next customer arrived. We discovered that if you stood in the way of the door, the music continued to play, but the cleansing phase was blocked. As we stood there listening to the music, an elderly gentleman blocked our path with his walking stick. "I'm making a citizen's arrest for vandalism of public property." We walked off slowly, ostentatiously unperturbed. More recently, in a Berlin museum, two kids in tow, we were unable to decipher the lift buttons. My daughter pressed one or two at random. A gentleman showed us the correct button, then the place where the detailed instructions were written, and then he said three or four times, "Always best to read the instructions before using machines." Vorsprung durch Technik was the Audi slogan of my youth, progress through technology. More like progress through following instructions. In earlier decades in Poland, these public interventions seemed more concerned with social hierarchy under the guise of free education. Once I saw an elderly gentleman leave the revolving doors of a building before a middle-aged woman could enter. She was affronted. "A gentleman holds the door open." My friend gently questioned her, "But isn't it that the person leaving the building goes first?" The lady acquired a kind of desperate tone, "But the woman is always first, always first." And then there were the dreaded tram and bus police, women who scolded young people for sitting whenever a woman or elderly person was standing. More than compassion, Machiavellian self-interest seemed to drive them. Today, I guess a lot of this aggressive pedagogy has moved online. It's commonly said that the internet, quote-unquote, debate, is brutal, and it is. But even the most barbaric exchanges seem to want to preserve some semblance of moral authority. I'm right, you're wrong, and Poland would be a better country if people listened to me, the conscience of the nation.
1: 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I'm Danuta Isler, the host of the feature in which we talk about winners, losers, Olympic sports, as well as unusual and less common disciplines, all while checking out various Polish music releases. 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
2: You're tuned to Warsaw. Welcome to Europe East, a look at life and events in this part of the continent. I'm Agnieszka Wielawska. At the Fragile Security Conference organized by Czech Radio, political, military and intelligence leaders debated Europe's future security in an increasingly unstable world. Czech President Petr Pavel, Ukrainian envoy Valery Zaluzhny and other prominent international voices warned that Ukraine's war remain a test of democratic resilience and Western resolve. Vít Pohanka from Radio Prague has this report.
3: The Prague gathering, organized by Czech Radio, brought together senior political leaders, military commanders, intelligence figures, journalists, and civil society voices to debate the changing nature of conflict, democratic resilience, and the future of Europe's defense. President Petr Pavel used the conference to underline what he sees as the Czech Republic's practical contribution to Ukraine's defense and why that crucial Czech support mustn't stop.
4: First, continue the ammunition initiative. This project has become one of the Czech Republic's most visible contributions to European security. Our country managed to connect partners, logistics and capacities where they were most needed. The Czech Republic currently provides approximately half of all large caliber

0: munition being delivered for the needs of the Ukrainian armed forces.
1: Pro potřeby ukrajinské armády.
2: According to Valery Zaluzhny, Ukrainian ambassador to London and formerly commander-in-chief of Ukrainian armed forces, Russia's war against Ukraine

0: Ukraine's experience, said Valery Zaluzhny, security and state's ability to provide it is the foundation not only of stability, but also of economic prosperity. The time for change has come, added Ambassador Zaluzhny. For President Pavel, the challenge is not only about helping Ukraine, but also about strengthening resilience at home here in Czechia.
1: Bezpečnost, obrana země a všech jejich občanů by rozhodně neměla...
2: The security and defense of the country and all its citizens should absolutely not become a subject of political rivalry. I welcome the fact that our government has declared security a strategic priority, along with fulfilling our alliance obligations. But credibility is not built only through what we say and do externally. It begins within society. That's why we must also build our own resilience, the ability not to succumb to manipulation, to maintain trust in our own institutions, and not allow ourselves to be undermined from outside or from within.
1: Ani zvenčí, ani zevnitř.
0: Finally, former MI6 chief Sir Richard Moore from Britain made the argument that continued support for Ukraine is about much more than Europe alone.
3: Czech Republic has been one of the most prominent supporters of Ukraine since 22. We need to keep that going, because if we falter, if we fail to meet that challenge, not only will Putin's appetite grow with the eating, you know, he may be emboldened to do other things which are damaging to Western security, but behind him, President Xi Jinping is watching this, and he will make judgments about the Western resolve, and he will make judgments, therefore, on what he does in the South China Sea, what he does in Taiwan critically. So there are all kinds of reasons why, for me, Ukraine is the central struggle of our time.
0: So, for Sir Moore, as for many security officials in Europe, the outcome of the war in Ukraine will shape not only the future of this continent, but potentially the wider global balance of power.
4: A report by Vít Pohanka. Warsaw will spend more than 1 billion euro on cybersecurity this year amidst a sharp rise in cyber attacks as government ministers, military officials and technology executives gathered in southern Poland this week to discuss cybersecurity, drones and critical infrastructure protection. A report by Polish Radio's Michał Owczarek.
5: The southern city of Rzeszów is hosting a Poland Security Congress, an event focused on national defense and military technologies. It has brought together government officials, the military and the business sector. Over 2 days of discussions, participants are examining key issues related to state resilience, cooperation between the public and private sectors, and the implementation of dual-use technologies. The first day was dominated by discussions on national defense and cybersecurity. Digital Affairs Minister Krzysztof Gawkowski outlined Poland's strategy for strengthening digital resilience as a pillar of national security. He announced that Poland would spend more than 1 billion euro this year on cybersecurity, adding that the goal is to protect critical infrastructure from large-scale sabotage attacks. We are building the most resilient cyber shield in Europe, despite being the most heavily targeted country in the European Union. Poland successfully repels more than 99% of attacks, but even if less than 1% of them succeed, we are still talking not hundreds, but thousands of potential disruptions capable of paralyzing everyday life. Opening the Congress, Gawkowski stressed that the scale of cyber threats continues to grow. Last year alone, nearly 300,000 cybersecurity incidents were recorded, an increase of around 150% compared with 2024. According to Gawkowski, Polish services blocked more than 140 million attempts to access illegal websites last year and prevented the delivery of over 1 million fraudulent text messages designed to steal personal data. In Poland, security is a top priority issue, irrespective of political colours. Speaking to reporters, Deputy Lower House Speaker Krzysztof Bosak of the opposition far-right Confederation Party

0: said Poland has consistently improved its security posture over the years. Poland deserves credit for preparing itself for energy-related threats. Since the 1990s, the country has worked to diversify supplies of raw materials. And when the full-scale war in Ukraine broke out, Poland was ready, unlike, for example, Germany. Poland was also relatively well prepared for cyber attacks. Those attacks are ongoing, of course, but they have not disrupted key processes in the country. The real question is whether we would be ready for a military attack. Here, there are serious doubts, and our defense system requires constant improvement and reinforcement. During the Poland Security Congress, military officials and experts are also taking part in discussions on developing the drone sector as part of the Polish Drone Alliance initiative. On Tuesday, a new early warning system designed to detect drones was unveiled. Grzegorz Bartler, vice president of ASECO Poland, said the system uses sound sensors mounted on urban streetlights. We are able to recognize sounds through AI-based pattern analysis. Essentially, we identify what type of sound we are hearing. If we have audio samples from drones, cars, scooters, and other devices, we can determine which of them is moving nearby. Our concept is based on installing sound sensors on city streetlights. There are 3.5 million such lamps in Poland, and this dense network allows us to create a highly precise detection grid capable of identifying whether something is flying overhead. Tuesday, the second day of the Congress, focuses on the protection of critical infrastructure, civil security, and the development of the aviation industry. Discussions include the use of artificial intelligence in security operations centers, as well as debates on civil protection and the construction of public shelters.
1: A report by Michał Owczarek. The Romanian labour market is undergoing a period of swift transformation driven by economic uncertainty, the rising costs of living and technological shifts. Vlad Palko from Radio Romania International has the details.
2: According to the Work Monitor 2026 study carried out by Randstad Romania, 82% of employees believe that the salary remains the key factor when seeking a new position. At the same time, however, an increasing number of Romanians are prioritizing work-life balance, flexible scheduling and workplace autonomy. We spoke with Ionuț Huzu, commercial director at Randstad Romania, about the study's findings and the evolving expectations of the Romanian workforce. The 82% figure tells us that in 2026, Romanians are no longer chasing promises, but stability. At a time when prices are climbing and everything feels uncertain, the salary has become the only solid foundation. In short, people are still looking for a workplace where they feel valued. But if at the end of the month their earnings don't cover the bills or keep up with inflation, the conversation doesn't even start. For employers, the message is clear. Before offering perks and modern offices, it is financial security that gets people to the interview, Ionuț Huzu said. However, when it comes to preserving your current job, priorities become more nuanced. Nearly half of respondents say that work-life balance is the main reason they chose to remain with their company, ranking it above salary and even job security. It is a clear signal that flexibility and quality of life carry more weight than ever in professional decisions. Ionuț Huzu referred to this balance between professional and personal life. This work-life balance is a fascinating phenomenon. Salary is what gets you to sign the contract, but balance is what makes you stay. Essentially, money is the bait, while free time and peace of mind are the reasons you don't walk away. Over the years, I've noticed that people have realized the career isn't a sprint, but a marathon. To sustain yourself in the long run, you need a job that doesn't rob you of your personal life. In conclusion, the salary brings us to the office, but the quality of life keeps us from handing in our resignation,

0: Knuts Huzu said. The Work Monitor 2026 study highlights that Romanians are becoming more cautious about changing jobs. Employees seem more guarded. Flexibility, however, remains non-negotiable. 40% would not accept any position without the freedom to choose their work location, while over 40% say a flexible schedule is just as vital. The study also reveals that nearly half of Romanians either have or are looking for a second job. Ionuț Huzu explains.
1: Într-adevăr, conform studiului, 47% dintre români fie caută.
0: Indeed, the study shows that 47% of Romanians are either looking for a second job or already have one. This is well above the global average of 40%, clearly indicating the pressure caused by the rising cost of living. Yet, on the other hand, we're also seeing a shift in people's mindset. Roughly 37% of Romanians want to explore multiple sectors simultaneously, so it's ultimately a blend of financial necessity and a desire to remain flexible on the market. In 2026, flexibility isn't just about where you work, but how you work. According to the study, 40% of Romanians will reject a job outright if it doesn't offer that freedom. But beyond the schedule, people are also looking for trust. To retain talent today, employers must move from control to collaboration. Our advice is simple. Give people the autonomy to do their job in their own style and invest constantly in their development. It's clear that those who offer independence receive loyalty in return, Ionuț Huzu said. What are the biggest reasons for concern for Romanians according to the Randstad analysis?
1: Sunt două motive mari de îngrijorare. Pe de o parte, vedem știrile despre conflicte, problemele economice, iar pe de altă parte auzim tot mai des despre cum inteligența artificială ar putea să ne schimbe meserii.
0: There are two big reasons for concern. On the one hand, we hear news about conflicts and economic problems. And on the other hand, we hear more and more often about how artificial intelligence could change our jobs. Naturally, against this uncertain background, more and more Romanians prefer caution to being open to new professional experiences, Ionuț Huzu told us. Technology visibly changes people's relationship with their jobs. Half of employees are already using artificial intelligence for advice related to their professional activity, and digital skills are becoming increasingly important on the labour market. Although many Romanians believe that technology can make their work easier and increase productivity, they also fear that some jobs will disappear in the not-too-distant future. Ionuț Huzu explains.
1: Inteligența artificială este un subiect foarte disputat pe unii speri, alții se folosesc.
0: Artificial intelligence is a very controversial topic. Some are scared, others take advantage of it. Although the results of the survey show that 60% of employees see AI as a tool to boost productivity, trust in leadership remains solid at 71%. However, if employees go to AI for advice, this is a signal that managers need to evolve. The role of a leader changes that of a technical expert to a facilitator of collaboration, and this is a very important thing that all company managers need to be aware of.
2: That was a report by Vlad Palcu. Amnesty International Day is observed worldwide on May the 28th. It is the world's largest human rights movement, bringing together more than 10 million people across over 150 countries and territories to defend human rights and human dignity for everyone. Veronika Szczepanova from Radio Slovakia International has this report.
3: According to Amnesty International's latest annual report, The State of Human Rights in the World, which evaluates the human rights situation in 144 countries, the world is standing at the edge of what the organization describes as a dangerous new era, one marked by growing attacks on human rights, international law, and democratic freedoms from powerful states, corporations, and political movements. At a time like this, the role of independent organizations willing to speak out against injustice without hesitation becomes increasingly important, Amnesty International is today the world's largest human rights movement, bringing together more than 10 million people across over 150 countries and territories in defense of human dignity and fundamental freedoms.

0: Ahead of Amnesty International Day, observed worldwide on the 28th of May, we spoke with the director of Amnesty International Slovakia about the state of human rights, from growing pressure on civil society and freedom of expression to discrimination against minorities and other challenges facing modern democracies.
1: My name is Rado Sloboda. I'm director of Amnesty International Slovakia. I'm working for Amnesty since 2018, so it's almost a decade. Slovak branch is operating in Slovakia since 1994. But let's go back to the year 1961, when Amnesty International, the biggest human rights organization globally, was established.
0: The story of Amnesty International began in 1960, when British lawyer Peter Benenson read a newspaper article about two Portuguese students imprisoned simply for raising a toast to freedom. Shocked by the case, in 1961, Benenson responded with an article published in the UK's Observer under the title Forgotten Prisoners, launching what would become a global human rights movement.
2: Open your newspaper any day of the week and you will find a report from somewhere in the world of someone being imprisoned, tortured or executed because his opinions or religion are unacceptable to his government. The newspaper reader feels a sickening sense of impotence. Yet if these feelings of disgust all over the world could be united into common action,
1: it was the very symbolic moment of born of Amnesty International, when a single newspaper appeal became one of the most powerful human rights organization in history. And from these times, our philosophy, our ideas are quite simple. Every person has rights and no government can take them away. For us, rights of people are not some kind of privileges. They are not rewards for good behavior. Simply, they belong to every human being, regardless of nationality, religion, gender, or political opinion. And it's important to highlight also that Amnesty in the 60s and still today operates entirely independently.
0: The same principle applies to Amnesty International Slovakia as well. Since its beginnings in the 1990s, the organization has relied heavily on the support of ordinary people and grassroots activism.
1: As I mentioned before, we started in 1994. It was the period after fall of communism, when you could see a lot of new Amnesty branches in our region, but not only in our region. And in mostly cases, it began with a small group of activists who started some kind of simple activities, collecting signatures, writing the letters, etc., etc. And slowly, these people built base of the NGO in Slovakia. For first 15 years, our office was quite small with 2 employees. Currently, after more than 30 years of operation in Slovakia, we are, I would say, middle-sized NGO in Slovakia. We have more than 30 employees with quite broad agenda because our country provides us with a lot of challenges in human rights field.
0: And the challenges are not limited to Slovakia only. According to Amnesty International Secretary General Anja Kalamár, the world is currently going through one of the most difficult periods for human rights in recent history. Earlier this year, she warned that humanity is under attack from transnational movements opposed to human rights and brutal governments that seek to assert their dominance through illegal wars and overt economic blackmail.
1: Definitely, we are living in very difficult times for human rights, and not only for human rights. We can discuss about climate change and important topics. But let me start in 2024. We were describing the situation back then as the human rights are in very intense pressure from the sides of powerful actors. What we told to public politicians this year, it was more about not only the pressure, but about the attack. And we can see many very dangerous trends. We can talk about governments which are passing the laws that try to silence the critics and restrict the right to protest. In many countries, we can see that organizations and medias which hold powerful people and states accountable are being targeted, surveilled, and shut down. What is probably most dangerous is that most powerful countries are openly breaking the international rules, and not because those rules failed, but because they find them inconvenient. And when the powerful states break the rules without consequences, others follow.
3: That was a report by Veronika Szczepanowa. And it has brought us to the end of this edition of Europe East. From Agnieszka Bielawska, it's thanks for joining me.

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1: You're tuned to Polish Radio, broadcasting from Warsaw. Welcome to Q&A, a show in which we take a look at the news, views, trends and phenomena in Polish and global society. I'm Danuta Isler. Welcome to the show. In this edition, Mieszko Rajkiewicz specializes in relationship between sports and politics. He analyzes cases related to the sports diplomacy, sports washing, and the meaning of sporting soft power in contemporary international relations. He's also a co-founder of the Polish Institute of Sports Diplomacy, which publishes annual reports about sports soft power and states ranking, which help assess the extent to which countries use sports as a tool for policymaking and image building. It was developed based on original research conducted by the Institute on this sport soft power. The main goal of the analysis is to determine the actual strength of sports diplomacy in selected countries. So, as Poland gets ready to host the 3x3 basketball World Cup in June, how much sports soft power does this country actually have?
2: The absolute newcomers in the top 30, what do we see? Morocco, spot 18, Portugal 23, Denmark 25, and 29 Kenya. Poland is spot 17, 9 spots jump, so quite considerable. What is Poland doing well in when it comes to sports diplomacy, and where are the areas for improvement? I'm pretty sure we can't promote ourselves only using the image of Robert Lewandowski or Iga Świątek, right?
3: Right, but their successes also will resonate in building our awareness and our branding around the world, because let's start with the weak sides. For instance, is the low number of representatives in governing sporting bodies, and this is something we can improve. Also, we don't have one.
2: Maja Włoszczowska is in one of the IOC committees.
3: Yes, but that's, so we count her, Witold Bańka, as the head of the WADA.
2: WADA, so anti-doping, a world anti-doping
3: yes.
2: agency.
3: Also, we can consider Miss Agata Lang in the Union of Cycling International Union, and few more people, Tomasz Hamera in World Sailing, but nevertheless.
2: But you're saying still, should be more.
3: Yes. We count like 7-8 people from Poland, and the top.
2: And we have 38 million people.
3: Yeah, and top countries have like 20 plus people in international governing bodies.
2: So that's one thing. Okay.
3: That's one thing. And we don't have any kind of strategy of using sports as building a global recognized image.
2: We don't. I thought that because we're even talking now about Poland hosting the Olympics. Poland has just hosted the World Indoor Track and Field Championships, volleyball. I mean, there have been.

0: along Europe, but there was 2012. I mean, there have been high-profile sports event hosted by Poland.
1: Yes, and that is our strong side, our know-how of bringing and organizing some events in many various disciplines. However, our weak side is that we don't have one fundamental strategy that tells us what to do next, the whole roadmap.
0: So how we don't think too far ahead.
1: Yes.
0: We think step one, but not step three and four.
1: Yes. That occasions that you mentioned are incidental. This is not the effect of some kind of strategy that is given from above, public administration or from...
0: So who should it be coming from? Regional authorities, the Ministry of Sports, regional governments? I
1: mean, this strategy should be effect of a work of a sports environment in terms of all crucial institutions, not only ministry, but also the Polish Olympic Committee, the Polish federations. We have also Polish, not only football clubs, but Polish sports clubs that should participate in building such strategies. This should be the final effect of engagement of many actors from general Polish sports environment. So that is the weak side, but the strong side of our Sporting Soft Power is the fact that we have know-how and we know how to organize events, and we did many in the last 15-20 years. And our strong side, of course, is global recognition of few sports representative and few athletes. Of course, Robert Lewandowski and Iga Świątek are the first who comes to mind, but I also think about the Polish volleyball players, about speedway racers. I think about Robert Kubica, who is still well remembered in Formula One.
0: Mm-hmm.
1: Therefore, that recognition is not only to be perceived as the part of the only global recognition, but also, let's say, regional on the lower scale. But still, many sports fans also looking for some news in their specific disciplines. So that is why, for instance, Polish volleyball is very commonly known in Japan. So why don't we use volleyball as a part of relations in Polish and Japan?
0: Obviously, certain disciplines are much more effective when it comes to promotion than others. But that does not necessarily mean that there is no chance. The obvious choices would be probably football or soccer, as we call it in Europe, and tennis, but there's also speedway and there are other sports.
1: Of course, we can also consider how we can perform in winter sports, right? So many countries, not only in Europe, but also in North America, are keen to watch winter sports. That is why Winter Olympics are widely interested in sporting events. I think that we need to have some strategy, but if we think about cricket, for instance, this is in Poland completely unknown sport, but in India or Pakistan, why?
0: It's like a national sport.
1: Yeah, so this is something interesting, because when Narendra Modi was visiting Poland, he met not with some representatives of football or, I don't know, ski jumping and so on. No, he met with kabaddi representatives and people that were completely anonymous from even Polish perspective. The Indian side very well received. So that is why we should have the strategy, because that will help to build some relations in a good way. Like I mentioned about India, you mentioned about Japan. So the lack of strategy is not the tragedy, but it doesn't give us any new tools that we could use in international relations.
0: Any surprise for you looking at the rankings, the top 30 of 2026? I'm thinking Italy jumped, but obviously they proved to be very successful hosts, I think, of both Olympics and Paralympics. I'm kind of surprised that Ukraine is at 28, but then again, probably because of the ongoing war, they can't really do as much as they would like to. Mexico, big jump, but obviously Mexico is a co-host of the World Cup coming
1: yes.
0: up. So is the US and Canada, so that would
1: yes.
0: explain.
1: For next 2-3 years, Mexico and Canada will be there in the top 30. However, I guess the low position of United Arab Emirates
0: coming up in 19th spot.
1: Yes, because in some ways we see this country in many ways in international sports. Like we see Dubai, like we see Abu Dhabi in many international events.
0: Golf, football.
1: Formula
0: I mean, you name
1: one.
0: It. Formula One.
1: We see many.
0: Adrian Meronk is a
1: yes.
0: resident there,
1: yes.
0: for example, a golf player.
1: And also we see many companies from United Arab Emirates that sponsor international sports. On the other side, this is not a surprise, because can we name football clubs? Can we name some athletes from that is why
0: I'm shaking my head no.
1: So that is why the perception of sporting soft power is to be understood properly. For instance, also quite high position of Slovenia.
0: Slovenia is 22nd, jumped by 5 spots.
1: Yes, because of the decrease of South Korea, because

0: of the lower presence of Sweden, but nevertheless Slovenia is the country that firstly have few very well-known athletes, globally recognized, like basketball players. Luka Doncic, Tadej Pogacar and Benjamin Šeško, footballer of Manchester United. And on the other hand, Slovenia has a unique strategy of using sports in international politics and internal affairs, and using sports as a creation of health society. And Slovenia lights as an example for that, for many other European countries. So that is why we see Slovenia as a quite surprising advance in that ranking. But nevertheless, also Polish and Belgium high position also is some kind of surprising. But when we see the last year report, we see that the index level is mainly the same, both for Poland and Belgium.
1: So spots 16 and 17, both 9 spots up.
0: Yes, and last year that result of index gave Poland 26th position, I guess, if I can remember correctly.
2: I was talking to Mieszko Rajkiewicz, co-founder of the Polish Institute of Sports Diplomacy. That's all in this week's edition of the program. I am Danuta Isler. Thanks for listening.

You're tuned to Warsaw. Hello everyone, I'm Michał Owczarek in Warsaw hosting another thrilling edition of Soundcheck, a show that features Polish pop music events and artists. Our today's focus will be folk music, as Polish radio has just held its latest edition of the Nowa Tradycja, New Tradition Festival.

Last year's Grand Prix winners Terzet Imperial have kicked off today's session with the new Tradition Festival. Considered Poland's top showcase of local ethno and roots music, the event marked 27th installment last weekend. Hailed as the country's biggest festival of its kind, it brings together acclaimed artists and young musicians to promote traditional and new forms of folk music for aficionados of all ages. This edition included performances by Polish and foreign bands and a competition for emerging artists at a Polish radio concert venue for an audience of 400. Domestic and international world music stars, including the winners of some previous editions, performed as headliners to close each of the festival's 4 days, among which was Oberka's Travel.

0: semblance of moral authority. I'm right, you're wrong, and Poland would be a better country if people listened to me, the conscience of the nation.
1: Welcome to Offside, the program in which we talk about sports while listening to music. I'm Danuta Isler, the host of The Future, in which we talk about winners, losers, Olympic sports, as well as unusual and less common disciplines, all while checking out various Polish music releases. Join me in Offside, premiered every Friday at 2040 CET, only on Polish radio, broadcasting from Warsaw.
2: You're tuned to Warsaw. Welcome to Europe East to look at life and events in this part of the continent. I'm Agnieszka Bielawska. At the Fragile Security Conference organized by Czech Radio, political, military and intelligence leaders debated Europe's future security in an increasingly unstable world. Czech President Petr Pavel, Ukrainian envoy Valery Zaluzhny and other prominent international voices warned that Ukraine's war remain a test of democratic resilience and Western resolve. Vít Pohanka from Radio Prague has this report.
3: The Prague gathering, organized by Czech Radio, brought together senior political leaders, military commanders, intelligence figures, journalists, and civil society voices to debate the changing nature of conflict, democratic resilience, and the future of Europe's defense. President Petr Pavel used the conference to underline what he sees as the Czech Republic's practical contribution to Ukraine's defense and why that crucial Czech support mustn't stop.
4: First, continue the ammunition initiative. This project has become one of the Czech Republic's most visible contributions to European security. Our country managed to connect partners, logistics and capacities where they were most needed. The Czech Republic currently provides approximately half of all large caliber ammunition being delivered for the needs of the Ukrainian armed forces.
3: According to Valery Zaluzhny, Ukrainian ambassador to London and formerly commander-in-chief of Ukrainian armed forces, Russia's war against Ukraine has demonstrated how profoundly warfare is changing, not only through new technologies and strategies, but also through sophisticated propaganda, disinformation, and other hidden efforts designed to weaken an opponent's will to resist.
5: Сьогодні з досвіду України я лише кажу про те, що фактор безпеки та спроможності держави його забезпечити є.
3: Today, from Ukraine's experience, said Valery Zaluzhny, security and state's ability to provide it is the foundation not only of stability, but also of economic prosperity.
5: Час змін прийшов.
3: The time for change has come, added Ambassador Zaluzhny. For President Pavel, the challenge is not only about helping Ukraine, but also about strengthening resilience at home here in Czechia.
4: The security and defense of the country and all its citizens should absolutely not become a subject of political rivalry. I welcome the fact that our government has declared security a strategic priority, along with fulfilling our alliance obligations. But credibility is not built only through what we say and do externally. It begins within society. That's why we must also build our own resilience.
6: Ionuț Huzu explains.
7: Într-adevăr, conform studiului, 47% dintre români.
6: Indeed, the study shows that 47% of Romanians are either looking for a second job or already have one. This is well above the global average of 40%, clearly indicating the pressure caused by the rising cost of living. Yet, on the other hand, we're also seeing a shift in people's mindset. Roughly 37% of Romanians want to explore multiple sectors simultaneously, so it's ultimately a blend of financial necessity and a desire to remain flexible on the market. In 2026, flexibility isn't just about where you work, but how you work. According to the study, 40% of Romanians will reject a job outright if it doesn't offer that freedom. But beyond the schedule, people are also looking for trust. to retain talent.

0: And today, employers must move from control to collaboration. Our advice is simple. Give people the autonomy to do their job in their own style and invest constantly in their development. It's clear that those who offer independence receive loyalty in return, Ionuț Huzu said. What are the biggest reasons for concern for Romanians, according to the Randstad analysis?
1: Sunt două motive mari de îngrijorare. Pe de o parte, vedem știrile despre conflicte, problemele economice, iar pe de altă parte, auzim tot mai des despre cum inteligența artificială ar putea să ne schimbe.
0: There are two big reasons for concern. On the one hand, we hear news about conflicts and economic problems. And on the other hand, we hear more and more often about how artificial intelligence could change our jobs. Naturally, against this uncertain background, more and more Romanians prefer caution to being open to new professional experiences, Ionuț Huzu told us. Technology visibly changes people's relationship with their jobs. Half of employees are already using artificial intelligence for advice related to their professional activity, and digital skills are becoming increasingly important on the labour market. Although many Romanians believe that technology can make their work easier and increase productivity, they also fear that some jobs will disappear in the not-too-distant future. Ionuț Huzu explains.
1: Inteligența artificială este un subiect foarte disputat pe unii speri, iar alții se folosesc.
0: Artificial intelligence is a very controversial topic. Some are scared, others take advantage of it. Although the results of the survey show that 60% of employees see AI as a tool to boost productivity, trust in leadership remains solid at 71%. However, if employees go to AI for advice, this is a signal that managers need to evolve. The role of a leader changes that of a technical expert to a facilitator of collaboration, and this is a very important thing that all company managers need to be aware of.
2: That was a report by Vlad Palcu. Amnesty International Day is observed worldwide on May the 28th. It is the world's largest human rights movement, bringing together more than 10 million people across over 150 countries and territories to defend human rights and human dignity for everyone. Veronika Stepanova from Radio Slovakia International has this report.
3: According to Amnesty International's latest annual report, The State of Human Rights in the World, which evaluates the human rights situation in 144 countries, the world is standing at the edge of what the organization describes as a dangerous new era, one marked by growing attacks on human rights, international law, and democratic freedoms from powerful states, corporations, and political movements. At a time like this, the role of independent organizations willing to speak out against injustice without hesitation becomes increasingly important. Amnesty International is today the world's largest human rights movement, bringing together more than 10 million people across over 150 countries and territories in defense of human dignity and fundamental freedoms. Ahead of Amnesty International Day, observed worldwide on the 28th of May, we spoke with the director of Amnesty International Slovakia about the state of human rights, from growing pressure on civil society and freedom of expression to discrimination against minorities and other challenges facing modern democracies.
4: My name is Rado Sloboda. I'm director of Amnesty International Slovakia. I'm working for Amnesty since 2018, so it's almost a decade. Slovak branch is operating in Slovakia since 1994. But let's go back to the year 1961, when Amnesty International, the biggest human rights organization globally, was established.
3: The story of Amnesty International began in 1960, when British lawyer Peter Benenson read a newspaper article about two Portuguese students imprisoned simply for raising a toast to freedom. Shocked by the case, in 1961, Benenson responded with an article published in the UK's Observer under the title Forgotten Prisoners, launching what would become a global human rights movement.
5: Open your newspaper any day of the week and you will find a report from somewhere in the world of someone being imprisoned, tortured or executed because his opinions or religion are unacceptable to his government. The newspaper reader feels a sickening sense of impotence. Yet if these feelings of disgust all over the world could be united into common action,
4: It was the very symbolic moment of born of Amnesty International when a single newspaper appeal became one of

0: the most powerful human rights organization in history. And from these times, our philosophy, our ideas are quite simple. Every person has rights and no government can take them away. For us, rights of people are not some kind of privileges. They are not rewards for good behavior. Simply, they belong to every human being, regardless of nationality, religion, gender, or political opinion. And it's important to highlight also that Amnesty in the 60s and still today operates entirely independently.
1: The same principle applies to Amnesty International Slovakia as well. Since its beginnings in the 1990s, the organization has relied heavily on the support of ordinary people and grassroots activism.
0: As I mentioned before, we started in 1994. It was the period after fall of communism, when you could see a lot of new amnesty branches in our region, but not only in our region. And in mostly cases, it began with a small group of activists who started some kind of simple activities, collecting signatures, writing the letters, etc., etc. And slowly, these people built base of the NGO in Slovakia. For first 15 years, our office was quite small with 2 employees. Currently, after more than 30 years of operation in Slovakia, we are, I would say, middle-sized NGO in Slovakia. We have more than 30 employees with quite broad agenda because our country provides us with a lot of challenges in human rights field.
1: And the challenges are not limited to Slovakia only. According to Amnesty International's Secretary General Anja Kalamár, the world is currently going through one of the most difficult periods for human rights in recent history. Earlier this year, she warned that humanity is under attack from transnational movements opposed to human rights and brutal governments that seek to assert their dominance through illegal wars and overt economic blackmail.
0: Definitely, we are living in very difficult times for human rights, and not only for human rights. We can discuss about climate change and important topics. But let me start in 2024. We were describing the situation back then as the human rights are in very intense pressure from the sides of powerful actors. What we talked to public politicians this year, it was more about not only the pressure, but about the attack. And we can see many very dangerous trends. We can talk about governments which are passing the laws that try to silence the critics and restrict the right to protest. In many countries, we can see that organizations and medias which hold powerful people and states accountable are being targeted, surveilled, and shut down. What is probably most dangerous is that most powerful countries are openly breaking the international rules, and not because those rules failed, but because they find them inconvenient. And when the powerful states break the rules without consequences, others follow.
2: That was a report by Veronika Szczepanowa. And it has brought us to the end of this edition of Europe East. From Agnieszka Bielawska, it's thanks for joining me.

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0: I'm Michał Kubicki. Hello and welcome to another edition of From the Archives. As May the 26th is celebrated as Mother's Day in Poland, we shall be hearing from two members of our foreign staff paying tribute to their mums. We start with Matt Campbell.
1: Any regular listener of these letters, or anyone who knows me, can attest that I can hardly get through a conversation without invoking something my mother used to say. Once she said, "Matt, two things you have going for you in this world are looks and charm, and they're fading fast. It's just the kind of cutting analysis you can only get from the one person in life who will love you come hell or high water, even if they don't always show it." Another thing she would say, if asked for a piece of advice, was, "Well, do you want my opinion?" This was the sign that she could tell you in general terms what she thought of a situation, or she could tell you what you didn't want to hear. She would have come in handy over the last few years, given what the world has been through. She didn't always claim to know the truth of a situation, but she surely knew when she was on the wrong end of it, and she didn't mind saying so. I thought of her the other day as I was standing in line at the post office in Sopot, a radically different experience than in Warsaw. The clerks outnumbered the customers, the place was sparkling clean, and even a language barrier wasn't enough to slow things down. It revived an old idea of mine, to send postcards to people on a regular basis, all kinds of people, random greetings. Polish post offices have more than you may imagine. Sometimes t-shirts, toys, games, gifts, souvenirs. Is that soap and shampoo? Even a decent book selection. There on the shelf between women's sexuality and nursery rhymes was the recently released biography of Volodymyr Zelensky, the much-praised president of Ukraine. A sign of the times, perhaps, it was on sale. Same as the copies I saw at Aldi, marked down. You may have noticed the man is everywhere, making speeches and magazine covers. Even a mural in Warsaw bears his image, proclaiming "Glory to Ukraine." If nothing else, he's extremely visible. My mom loved politics, and she loved to read about history and the people who shaped it. She once told me how she stopped reading a biography about President Lyndon Johnson because it became apparent, to her disgust, that LBJ was involved in the death of another president, JFK. More than politics, though, she loved being a mom, and she loved other moms. She devoted nearly her entire professional career to it, though it wasn't always easy. If there's one image from the last few months of war burned into my mind, it's that of mothers with their children and sometimes elderly parents standing at bus and tram stops or wandering through the central station or taking a walk through the park or old town to fill time, each one with a piece of rolling luggage or a backpack or a trash bag. And at first sight, it's horrible and sad. How can one not feel the human tragedy of it all? And then I wonder, maybe, even in a moment of crisis, this is an opportunity for them to give their children a better life, to grow up in a supportive environment in a nation.

0: nation that has opened its arms for them. Maybe they will have more opportunities for work, for development. That's the silver lining, isn't it? That's what all those foundations and donations are for, right? Searching for information in the Three Cities area, I found a program that would provide childcare for Ukrainian mothers during the summer months so they could work, if they'd found employment, and their kids would be taken care of. But I noticed the deadline for signing up was the next day. It seems like the kind of help you would want to broadcast, to tell everyone about. But it was tucked away on a Gdynia City website. Surely between news of Andre Duda at Davos and unsubstantiated claims of atrocities, something for the mothers out there would be welcome, no? I don't want to get too far out, but maybe a little less print and paint for criminals, and a little more light on the people who really need help. Mothers. But that's just my opinion.
1: That was Matt Campbell. We'll be getting back to Mother's Day in a few minutes.

0: It was 10 years ago that British teacher and circus artist Gordon Wilson decided to leave a stable professional career in the UK and emigrate to Poland with his Polish wife. He chose a very special way of getting to the city of Poznań, his destination, that is a sponsored walk for the Lions Club International Foundation. The aim was to raise funds for humanitarian aid. He walked 1,500 kilometers in 52 days. Over to Gordon Wilson.
1: And, we've raised, I think at the moment it stands at £3,425, including a couple of donations that have been made in the UK recently. It's going to two funds. One will help people after disasters. So right now I understand there's some flooding and some problems in the Americas. And also if there's an earthquake anywhere, you know, the fund helps out people who've lost their homes, lost their jobs and are in need of help.
0: Now, what brought you to Poland in the first place?
1: I've been working in England. I was a teacher in a special needs school. I had a great job in a great school with a fairly good salary. And my wife said I worked too hard. So I was getting up at 5 o'clock in the morning, working on the computer, going into school, coming out, and continuing with administration and preparation and marking until 11 o'clock at night. And this was pretty much every weekday during term time. And one day she said, I have no husband. Greetings to Ella, if she's listening. Yes, she said, we'd have a better life if we came back to Poland. She'd be close to her family, for example, if we had a new family of our own. And she's closer to a good friend. And I also have good friends from a few years back, so I'm quite happy to be here. Back in my same old job, teaching English again, and trying to start a little juggling shop in Poznań.
0: Because you're a circus artist as well, right?
1: Yes. Anyone following the Facebook blog will have seen that I was trying to juggle in front of landmarks, and when I was picking up, I was juggling as I was walking.
0: Is there much interest in juggling here in Poland?
1: It's growing. It's growing quite quickly, I think. It doesn't have the same organisation and following as it does

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But a couple of hundred people, I believe, went to Ostruda the other week, and it was an absolutely fantastic festival run by some absolutely brilliant people. And there's a group I know of in Poznan that meets, we try

0: down to a local juggling club.
1: You have a Polish wife. You have your new family in Poznań. How do you find the city?
0: A beautiful city. Some of the buildings perhaps need a bit of renovation, but it's a beautiful town, very focused in the centre, so it's easy to get from one place to the other. Excellent public transport systems compared to those in the UK. An awful lot available for Poles and foreigners alike.
1: British teacher Gordon Wilson, a resident of the Polish city of Poznań since 2016.

0: And finally, let's go back to Mother's Day, which, as I said earlier, is celebrated in Poland on May the 26th. Over to Roberto Gallia.
1: One of the hardest parts of being an expat is the fact that I am so far away, at least geographically, for my family and loved ones. I am one of the lucky ones. I've built a family here in Poland, but a couple of times a year I do wish I could transport myself Star Trek style to other places in the world. Of course, technology has helped. Services like Skype and Facebook help us be in constant touch with family and friends with pictures, pokes and instant messaging. Still, nothing beats a real live hug or kiss. One of the days which are hardest, for me at least, is Mother's Day. In Poland, we celebrate this on the 26th of May. In the UK and the US, the day is celebrated on the 26th of March and 8th of May, respectively. I've never understood why there is no International Mother's Day where mums around the world are pampered at the same time. Yet, that's the way it is. I will make a small confession here. I was not the easiest of children. My mother, listening to this, would probably chuckle and think that that is likely a gross understatement. But enough about me. I know that there are people who have had a bad relationship with their mothers and still do, and for good reason. Some people are not meant to raise children. If that is the case for you, then I am honestly sorry, because relations with one's mother can be extremely important for children and adults alike. And mothers play an important part in Polish social tradition. A Google image search for Matka Polka, which translates as Polish mother, results in depictions of women in postures which bring to mind Kali, the multi-armed Hindu goddess, and performing several duties like ironing, changing nappies, washing dishes and cleaning the house, all at the same time. Incidentally, the word mum, mutter, mama and Poland's matka come from a sound a baby makes while smacking its lips looking for lunch. Mama. The role mothers play in Polish society might be a matter of religion as well, with Poland being a staunchly Catholic country, as I'm sure you know. Think of another such country, Italy, to see what stature in the family the country's mama have, being both the boss and caregiver of the family nucleus. In Poland, the situation is not very different. I discussed this in an earlier letter, but Poland is also at the forefront in terms of rights for working mothers, with some of the longest maternity leave periods in all of the European Union. The glass ceiling in both public and private companies is almost non-existent. Case in point, the country's Prime Minister, Beata Szydło, the current Prime Minister that is, replaced another woman in office. To my knowledge, this might have been a world first. But anyway, now that I am a father and I closely observe what my wife, my children's mother, means to my own children, I have grown to appreciate my own parents, my mother in particular, who, and I'm sure many people feel the same way now, was always there when I needed her. She was, and sometimes still is, a shoulder to cry on and a person I can have a good laugh

with. It's a pity, therefore, that in some cases mothers are only remembered one day a year, on Mother's Day. They should be remembered every single day of the calendar. I will end this letter with a bit of a corny quote that was making the rounds on the internet in recent days, but I thought it was quite funny. Of all the gifts that life has to offer, a loving mother is the greatest of them all.

0: That is all in From the Archives today. Tune in next week for another edition of the program. I'm Michał Kubicki, your host in Warsaw, saying goodbye.
1: 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High Note, a subjective review of the music scene in Poland with Elżbieta Krajewska. 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
1: You're tuned to the external service of Polish Radio, broadcasting from Warsaw. I'm Danuta Isler, welcoming you to this week's edition of Around Poland. In the program, I'd like you to join me on a visit to the panorama of the Battle of Racławice in Wrocław, an impressive relic of 19th century mass culture, one of only few examples of this genre preserved in Europe. The large painting transfers the viewer into a different time and reality, telling the story of the heroic battle for independent Poland, led by General Tadeusz Kościuszko.
8: Agnieszka Kuprianowicz, I work at the marketing department in the National Museum in Wrocław.
9: And in this edition of our travel feature around Poland, we are visiting Wrocław in western Poland. And right now we're going to enter one of its most famous, known, renowned treasures that are an absolute must when we visit Wrocław, right?
8: Yeah, exactly. And it's widely known, not only among Poles, but also tourists from abroad. It's really something big on the map of tourism in Poland. And for Wrocław, it's also a significant place because of its history.
9: And this place is?
8: In Polish, we call it Panorama Racławicka. In English, it's Panorama of the Battle of Racławice, or sometimes the Racławice Panorama.
9: This is a special building designed to exhibit a very famous painting.
8: Exactly. The panorama was transported from Lwów, Ukraine, after the Second World War, to Wrocław. In Lwów, panorama had its special building for the exhibition purposes, and Wrocław needed one. So modernist architects, after the Second World War in Wrocław, designed this kind of an architectural masterpiece of the 60s, because it also reflects the history of architecture of this time. Mm-hmm. And it's a very specific building, because it has to house quite a big painting of more than 100 meters in length. Also present the scenery that is added to the presentation of the painting. So it's like a dome, a round-shaped building with some additional space.
9: Two names are behind the painting.
8: Yeah, it's Jan Styka and Juliusz Kossak. The idea came from Jan Styka, but he wanted some cooperation with one of the most famous and the greatest Polish battle themes painter. So he called Juliusz Kossak, and together, also in cooperation with some other painters, they created this masterpiece because it's something really

0: incredible to paint a painting almost 150 meters in length and 14 meters in height.
1: Ignorant question, why would someone come up with such a big painting?
0: It's a very good question, because we have such questions all the time, and even I, as an art historian, ask myself sometimes such questions. But the idea was in general very popular in the end of the 19th century. Panorama paintings were created not very often, but it was some kind of a cultural event, like we have now something fashionable in pop culture. So we can say the panorama of Bratislava is some kind of a relic of the culture of the late 19th century. There were many paintings like this in Europe, but they were very special. It wasn't something very common because it was expensive and it took some time to prepare it.
1: Yeah, if we can talk, before we start talking about the actual painting, yeah. Few numbers. There were two painters, but how long did it take? How much paint? I don't know.
0: Hundreds of liters of paint and a few dozen of painters. There are around 20 painters named particularly, with the two main ones, and also some of the painters who cooperated are quite well-known Polish painters, such as Teodor Axentowicz, well-known for his female portraits. So there are some anonymous helpers, mm-hmm. and also some great names of Polish art who took part in this work of art.
1: So this masterpiece was created specifically to show a glorious moment from Poland's history.
0: Yeah, definitely. And it was supposed to support the spirit of Poles during the time that Poland didn't exist on the map of Europe, because the panorama was conceived on the occasion of 100th anniversary of the Battle of Racławice, and also in a quite difficult time, because there was still hope for independence, but we had to wait a little bit longer for the exact moment we regained the independence. But people needed art, both literature and painting, that could cheer them up a little,
1: give them
0: hope. And many artists used such historical topics just to remind people of our history, of the glorious moments, of the best moments, that we have the strength and the hope for the future.
1: Big name coming up, first association with the battle, Kościuszko.
0: Exactly.
1: Pronounced by many in America as Kościuszko.
0: Kościuszko. It can be like this. Tadeusz is one of the heroes, not only in Poland, but also in America.
1: He was the leader of the battle in a way, yes?
0: Yeah, he was the leader, and he's the most important person in the painting. You can see it immediately. He was named, the national hero out after the battle. He did something impossible, actually, because the battle wasn't supposed to be won by us. We were outnumbered by the Russian forces, but the wit, planning, strategic mind of Kościuszko, and, he was a very smart and a bright leader. It all helped to arrange the battle in a way that Polish could win. But he couldn't do it alone, because he had fantastic people, not only soldiers, but also regular people like peasants.
1: He was the main face, but he was not the only one.
0: Yeah, there is this very famous history about scythe bearers, the peasants who just put the scythes vertically and fought with them. They hadn't the artillery or any other type of weapon, but they had what they had as peasants, and they fought with it. They were one of the bravest and the most efficient soldiers during this battle.
1: And you can obviously hear that there's a group leaving the screening room. Now the group is going to come up in a second. This panorama was first exhibited here to Poles in 1985?
0: Yes.
1: And we are at the very top. I have to stop you here and say, wow, you feel like you're literally in the middle of the painting.
0: Yeah.
1: It's amazing. It looks like 3D. It's all around. There is a dome above you. The details, I mean, wow.
0: Look at the scenery.
1: You even added a little bit of artificial scenery, I guess, to complete the picture of a Polish countryside.
0: Can you recognize if the tree is artificial or painted, or is it standing here?
1: Good question. Wow. So, before the next show starts, how many meters once again? What can we,
0: 114 meters in length and 14 meters in height. All the most important episodes of the Battle of Racławice.
1: Racławice is where?
0: In the northeastern Poland. It's just a little village right now, but every year we make the reconstruction of the battle, and it's a very important thing. And the battle was a part of the Kościuszko Uprising, which was supposed to be one of the forces of the nation to protect the independence, because it was already the time that we lost some part of our terrains, and Poland ceased to exist on the maps of Europe. Kościuszko Uprising was one of the last hopes to regain some of the independence.
1: I'm pointing my finger, you can see that. Is that General Kościuszko?
0: Of course.
1: Wow.
0: So handsome, isn't he?
1: Yes, for those not in the know, as soon as you leave the staircase, it's right in front of you. But he is one of thousands here. How did they make it that it looks like 3D? It looks so real, and it looks like we're

0: right in the middle of it.
1: It's the special perspective they used in the preparation of the painting. There were artists who specialized in people, some others specialized in landscape details. So everyone had a very particular job to execute in order to make this final effect. And there is also this special lighting in here going through the glass ceiling of the dome, which is very specific, and also some artificial lighting in order to make it more realistic. Like you can
2: go there. You see the horizon far away. You see shades. This all looks so real.
1: Yeah, you can follow the path with the soldiers and so on.
2: It was a nice sunny day.
1: It was in spring, so even late spring, the battle took place when it was already warm, and you can see all the green landscape of Polish countryside. It also shows us how many artists were very fond of painting nature.
2: During the show, we will probably hear the details of where to look at, what to turn attention to, but if you can pinpoint a thing or two that we can specially focus on, like I said, it leaves you speechless. You go out and you literally feel like you're in the middle of it.
1: I think one of the most important parts of the painting is this part with General Kościuszko, and right on the left to his side, when he points his head to the left, we see all this massive attack of the side bearers, of the peasants, full of energy to beat the enemy, and it was the main force of the battle.
2: How many people get access one show at a time?
1: Around 85. The show lasts half an hour, and you can use an audio guide in one of 18 languages.
2: So, while another group is watching the show, we're leaving again through this mysterious tunnel. I tell you, this is a good suspense, because you walk into a dark tunnel where you have to be quiet, and then you go up and you say, wow.
1: The wow effect is all planned in here. I'm an art historian, and, well, I kind of like all types of art, but I'm not much into battle paintings, but I love panorama of the Battle of Racławice, and when I meet people who say, oh, it's some kind of a battle, maybe it's boring, we don't want to really see it, I say, go and see it, you will be really amazed. Mm-hmm. And if I convince someone, which is quite often, they later thank me, because they say, wow, we couldn't believe what we've seen. It's not just a painting, it's a whole show. You don't just look at a painting, you can hear the commentary, but you can experience it through all these specific means of presentation with a specific lighting perspective and everything. It's just a unique experience, and I hope one day we could say that everyone have seen panorama of the Battle of Racławice, because it's really, really worth it.
3: And that was recommendation by Agnieszka Kuprianowicz of the National Museum in Wrocław. That's all in this week's edition of the program. I'm Danuta Isler. Thanks for listening.

because still, like many Poles, many of these Ukrainian or Belarusian migrants are employed on

0: is a signal that managers need to evolve. The role of a leader changes that of a technical expert to a facilitator of collaboration. And this is a very important thing that all company managers need to be aware of.
1: That was a report by Vlad Palku. Amnesty International Day is observed worldwide on May the 28th. It is the world's largest human rights movement, bringing together more than 10 million people across over 150 countries and territories to defend human rights and human dignity for everyone. Veronika Szczepanova from Radio Slovakia International has this report.
2: According to Amnesty International's latest annual report, The State of Human Rights in the World, which evaluates the human rights situation in 144 countries, the world is standing at the edge of what the organization describes as a dangerous new era, one marked by growing attacks on human rights, international law, and democratic freedoms from powerful states, corporations, and political movements. At a time like this, the role of independent organizations willing to speak out against injustice without hesitation becomes increasingly important. Amnesty International is today the world's largest human rights movement, bringing together more than 10 million people across over 150 countries and territories in defense of human dignity and fundamental freedoms. Ahead of Amnesty International Day, observed worldwide on the 28th of May, we spoke with the director of Amnesty International Slovakia about the state of human rights, from growing pressure on civil society and freedom of expression to discrimination against minorities and other challenges facing modern democracies.
3: My name is Rado Sloboda. I'm director of Amnesty International Slovakia. I'm working for Amnesty since 2018, so it's almost a decade. Slovak branch is operating in Slovakia since 1994. But let's go back to the year 1961, when Amnesty International, the biggest human rights organization globally, was established.
2: The story of Amnesty International began in 1960, when British lawyer Peter Benenson read a newspaper article about two Portuguese students imprisoned simply for raising a toast to freedom. Shocked by the case, in 1961, Benenson responded with an article published in the UK's Observer under the title Forgotten Prisoners, launching what would become a global human rights movement.
4: Open your newspaper any day of the week and you will find a report from somewhere in the world of someone being imprisoned, tortured or executed because his opinions or religion are unacceptable to his government. The newspaper reader feels a sickening sense of impotence. Yet if these feelings of disgust all over the world could be united into common action,
3: it was the very symbolic moment of born of Amnesty International, when a single newspaper appeal became one of the most powerful human rights organizations in history. And from these times, our philosophy, our ideas are quite simple. Every person has rights and no government can take them away. For us, rights of people are not some kind of privileges. They are not rewards for good behavior. Simply, they belong to every human being, regardless of nationality, religion, gender, or political opinion. And it's important to highlight also that Amnesty in the 60s and still today operates entirely independently.
2: The same principle applies to Amnesty International Slovakia as well. Since its beginnings in the 1990s, the organization has relied heavily on the support of ordinary people and grassroots activism.
3: As I mentioned before, we started in 1994. It was the period after fall of communism, when you could see a lot of new amnesty branches in our region, but not only in our region. And in mostly cases, it began with a small group of activists who started some kind of simple activities, collecting signatures, writing the letters, etc., etc. And slowly, these people built base of the NGO in Slovakia. For first 15 years, our office was quite small with 2 employees. Currently, after more than 30 years of operation in Slovakia, we are, I would say, middle-sized NGO in Slovakia. We have more than 30 employees with quite broad agenda because our country provides us with a lot of challenges in human rights field.
2: And the challenges are not limited to Slovakia only. According to Amnesty International Secretary General Anja Kalamar, the world is currently going through one of the most difficult periods for human rights in recent history. Earlier this year, she warned that humanity is under attack from transnational movements opposed to human rights and brutal governments that

0: seek to assert their dominance through illegal wars and overt economic blackmail.
1: Definitely, we are living in very difficult times for human rights, and not only for human rights. We can discuss about climate change and important topics. But let me start in 2024. We were describing the situation back then as the human rights are in very intense pressure from the sides of powerful actors. What we talked to public politicians this year, it was more about not only the pressure, but about the attack. And we can see many very dangerous trends. We can talk about governments which are passing the laws that try to silence the critics and restrict the right to protest. In many countries, we can see that organizations and medias which hold powerful people and states accountable are being targeted, surveilled, and shut down. What is probably most dangerous is that most powerful countries are openly breaking the international rules, and not because those rules failed, but because they find them inconvenient. And when the powerful states break the rules without consequences, others follow.
2: That was a report by Veronika Szczepanowa. And it has brought us to the end of this edition of Europe East. From Agnieszka Bielawska, it's thanks for joining me.

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Welcome to Central Europe Today. In this magazine, every week we will be talking about what life in Central Europe is all about. The show is coming to you from Warsaw and is hosted by me, Danuta Isler. It is a co-production of Polish Radio's External Service, as well as Radio Slovakia International, Radio Romania International, and Radio Prague. And in the show this week, the fifth edition of the Peace Think Tank Strategic Arc Conference, focusing on the future of conflicts, took place in Warsaw. We'll take a look at the history of trade unions in Slovakia, and the father of detox, Jaroslav Skala, began helping people sober up in Prague 75 years ago. All that is coming up, but first, it's time for music, and here is Natalia Zastępa and her song about no regrets called Nie Żałuję.

0: The fifth edition of PISM, or the Polish Institute of International Affairs Strategic Arc Conference, focusing on the future of conflicts, has taken place in Warsaw earlier this month. International experts, strategists, and key decision makers who gathered in Poland's capital tried to answer how and when will the community of democracies have to face the new reality of a constant threat of conflict, both kinetic and hybrid, all under the motto Preparing for Wars to Come.
1: My name is Jakob Hallgren. I'm director of the Swedish Institute of International Affairs.
0: When you look at the international affairs from the Swedish perspective, what challenges do you see?
1: There's many challenges right now. If I start at the very big picture, we have an international system where there is a rivalry between China and the US, and that has a lot of ripple effects. So earlier today, we spoke about how China is supporting Russia, for instance, enabling its war. That has a direct effect on Europe. With the USA under Donald Trump, we've seen a retreat from previous norms and international law, which means that Europe and European countries need to get their act together in terms of competitivity, in terms of values, and not least, of course, in terms of turning defense commitment into real capabilities, because this is a world of great power politics, and in a world of great power politics, you need to some extent be able to play that game, essentially instill respect and show strength. And that is something that Europe can do. We have all the possibilities and the resources, but it takes political will, and that has a lot of consequences for us in Europe, I'd say.
2: I'm General Raj Shukla.
0: You spoke about India's national security strategy in the times of upheaval. You said New India is looking for friends and there is Poland here.

Yeah, so I see great congruence. You are going through a defense transformation. We are going through a national security makeover. And there is a military renaissance sweeping the global strategic military landscape. You have the talent. You have the capacities. I see a similar excitement in India. So as I pointed out in things like AI,

0: recently?
1: Obviously, in the last 10 years, the star of
2: armed forces.
3: Pro potřeby ukrajinské armády.
4: According to Valery Zaluzhny, Ukrainian ambassador to London and formerly commander-in-chief of Ukrainian armed forces,

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1: Do usłyszenia.

0: Olin. I'm Piotr Urbaniak.
1: And last but not least in the show, a treat for bookworms, as more than 1,000 authors and exhibitors from over 30 countries, including many from the Emirate of Sharjah, are participating in this year's Warsaw International Book Fair, which opened on Thursday at the National Stadium. Ada Janiszewska has this report.
2: There will be so many different things happening. Can you tell us a little bit more about this edition of the Warsaw Book Fair? What is so special about it this year?
3: Oh, everything is special here. Jacek Koryl, director of Warsaw International Book Fair. First of all, we come back after a few years break to PGE Narodowy National Stadium in Warsaw, which is the most big and famous venue in Poland, which is a venue for the biggest events, concert and football matches, but also before pandemic it was a venue for Warsaw Book Fair, and now we're coming back as Warsaw International Book Fair again to this venue, which gives us opportunity to organize more events, more program points of this, and also we have a huge space to offer it to Polish and foreign publishers. This year we have publishers and authors from 33 countries. Last year it was 22-23, so it's big number. The increase is significant. 1,500 events during 4 days. This is a huge program, a program with meetings with authors. First 2 days are devoted to professionals, so there are some program elements for Polish and foreign publishers, for networking. Sharjah, one of Emirates from United Emirates, is a guest of honor. And will present not only their literature, but also culture, history, and business activities in publishing industry.
2: That sounds really amazing. And you mentioned that Sharjah is the guest of honor. Last year was South Korea, 2 years ago was Italy.
3: The literature of Sharjah is almost absolutely unknown in Poland, but we have to know about Arabic literature. We don't know much about this, so it's a good occasion to meet them, to understand them, to listen to discussion between Polish authors and Arabic authors. For sure it will be interesting, and for sure it will be fruitful for future cooperation between Arabic and Polish publishing houses.
4: My name is Fabio Troisi. I'm the director of the Italian Cultural Institute in Warsaw.
2: Just 2 years ago, Italy was the guest of honor at the Warsaw Book Fair. However, this year, maybe it's not the guest of honor, but still there is some sort of cooperation. So I want to ask you about your contribution to this year's edition of Book Fair.
4: After the 2024 edition, we decided with the Embassy of Italy and with the Italian Trade Agency to continue this collaboration with the fair, because we thought it was very significant. Italian books are really loved here in Poland, read a lot, so it's a significant event both for the publishing industry and for the cultural side. So this year we have 4 authors coming to Warsaw. Last year there were 5. And we have fiction, non-fiction, illustrator. On Saturday we have Ilaria Gaspari, who is an Italian philosopher, one of the rising stars of the Italian philosophy, also very famous in the media, on TV. And then Gianrico Carofiglio, who is also very popular in Poland, crime fiction. On the Sunday we have Aurora Tamigio, who is a film screenwriter and also novelist, translated into Polish. And finally, Daniele Bonomo, who is an illustrator.
2: You said that Italian literature is gaining popularity here in Poland. What about Polish literature in Italy?
4: Obviously, in the last 10 years, the star of Polish literature in Italy was Wisława Szymborska. Everybody knows Wisława Szymborska in Italy. Everybody read Wisława Szymborska in Italian, really a pop star. Wisława Szymborska worked as a tension gatherer, a magnet for other

0: Polish authors as well.
1: Thank you, Ada, for this report, which has brought us to the end of the Thursday edition of our News from Poland Current Affairs magazine. But do stay with us for more. And don't forget to check our website for updates by simply clicking on thenews.pl. I'm Michał Owczarek. 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

0: Hello and welcome to Balance, a program to bring you the two sides of the coin in business and the economy here in Poland. This is a show where Money Talks, hosted by me, Danuta Isler. In this edition, the Success Written in Lipstick Foundation, an organization set up in 2008 to promote women entrepreneurship, has recently held a gala in Warsaw, honoring the winners of the 17th edition of its Business Woman of the Year competition, recognizing women in 14 categories and rewarding their successes in business, science, and culture.
1: Olga Kozierowska, Success Pisane Szminką, Success Written in Lipstick.
0: For 16 years, you've been the driving force behind this competition, trying to, I think, empower women entrepreneurs in Poland. Why? We still need to talk about it in 2026.
1: There was a time when I thought, oh, I can relax now. Everything is going great. But if you look at the world, not even Poland, but the world, the United States even, we still have a lot to do in terms of equality, because we here speak about equality in business and we award women success, women entrepreneurs successes. But I believe that there is no equality in business without equality at home. So there is a lot to do still. The definition of women's success is still different. It's a little bit blue or pink. So we are basically changing this definition to show that this success is real, it's huge, and it demands determination, motivation, and as well dealing with problems and failures.
0: But it doesn't only have a female face.
1: There is an award, Male Champion of Change, so we award men as well.
0: So they get some recognition.
1: They get recognition for promoting equality, diversity, and inclusion.
0: Over the course of those 17 editions, 180 statuettes, so the trophies, were awarded to representatives of businesses, NGOs, small companies, bigger companies, you name it, right?
1: Educators, yes.
0: Educators,
1: yes.
0: I mean,
1: usually we have 14 or 15 categories, enlightening something which is important or something which we think should see the light.
0: What was important in 2026?
1: The space.
0: Is 2026 the year of space?
1: I think so. It started a year ago during Polish presidency in the EU, and I think we are still anyway. Space, it's been always said.
0: And fascinating.
1: Yes.
0: But not only space this year.
1: No, not only space. We as well looked into cosmetics industry, as well as some little businesses with regards to new home space architecture.
0: It must be a difficult job for the jury.
1: I'm only leading the meeting. So we spent a whole day, because the last part of the competition is to present

0: in front of those 32 people your business, and you have 5 minutes to do that. It's not a lot, and I think it's the most difficult presentation you can ever experience.
1: Specific business pitch. Success written in lipstick 2026. One surprise? A story, a photo that someone brought to their presentation, something?
0: I think there is one story which really touched my heart, and it's about a Ukrainian woman. She came to Poland and she built her business, and now she's really going abroad to many countries, so she's a fantastic businesswoman, and I think that this is a huge success.
1: Olga Koziorowska, thank you very much.
0: Thank you.
2: Marta Rzecińska, I'm a country manager of MasterCard Poland.
3: We should support entrepreneurship because I think that today, looking at how many businesses we have in Poland, but also how many of them are actually led by women, we are number one in OECD when it comes to the women leading businesses.
1: Really?
3: Yes. This is something extraordinary, and I think it speaks about Poland. We should support entrepreneurship because we need to build Polish brand. We do it for Poland as well. We are G20 right now. Poland is, of course.
1: Yes, has been invited, yes.
3: Yes. And if you want to build on something, entrepreneurship is the best thing to build on for Poland.
1: And what's MasterCard's involved in?
3: We are a strategic partner for 12 years of this initiative. We actually helped build it because we believed in it from the start. Again, it's not only about supporting women. It is as well, but it's supporting entrepreneurship. And also, a lot of people know but tend to forget that businesses led by women are actually most successful as well. So we should look where the most important things are for us.
1: The company you represent, is it half women, half men? Mostly women? Does it have to be half women, half men?
3: I don't think it has to. But interestingly, in MasterCard Poland, it's half women, half men. Mm-hmm. And I think that this diversity is extremely important for achieving the best results. It's also proven the most diversified we are, not only gender, but gender as well. The more successful we are, the better business results we have.
1: So business question, what's in it for MasterCard being a sponsor slash partner of such an initiative?
3: It's a mission. I think it's a little bit of a mission. MasterCard is a company operating in Poland, but we're not a Polish company. We're an American company. So we really want to bring what is the best from the American companies to Poland, but also we want to promote Poland abroad. So for us, it's a mission. For us also, it means that we are supporting Polish growth.
1: But isn't it weird that 2026 and we have to, quote unquote, talk about, you know, women empowerment still?
3: I don't think it's weird. I think that we are reaching the moment where we're going to be really inclusive. So we will include without excluding. This is something that I like quoting. Mm-hmm. And I think that very soon, especially in Poland, because we see progress, we are not there yet. As long as we are not there yet, we should still be supporting women because they have less support. But I'm hoping that we're going to get to a point soon where we will be just talking about the business of the year, and women will have absolutely the same chance of winning as men.
1: What was the best moment for you of the whole gala tonight?
3: I was a part of the jury.
1: Was it a difficult job?
3: It was extremely difficult. And you know what's the most difficult thing? Every year after the jury finishes in front of the camera with the question, what was unique about that edition? It's really hard. It's impossible even, but it's happening that from every edition to every edition, we see even a higher level of entrepreneurship, which is great. But for me, the most important moment at the gala was actually seeing the winners come out. It's like they have wings. Listening to what they're saying on stage, thanking for the award. It's really, really touching.
1: One name that's stuck in your head. One story, maybe even during the selection process.
3: What I really remember, all of them were great. It's a world level, world-class level of women entrepreneurship. But I think what stuck with me a lot is a woman that came from Ukraine and opened a very successful business. It's in beauty, but it has a very unique business model. And she managed to do it extremely well, scaling it. It's one of the hardest things to build a business, sustain it for a couple years at least, and then scale it. And she actually managed to do it. Girl power.
1: Thank you.
3: Thank you.
4: Marta Klak, CTO of Polbionica SA.
1: You are one of the winners of this year's edition of competition Success Written in Lipstick, and you were awarded in a category of?
4: New technology. We prepare bioprinting whole organ with vascularization, which produce insulin, glucagon, and it's a solution for a patient with type 1 diabetes. I hope the first transplantation will be 2027, 2028.
1: So pretty soon. I remember when we first heard the story of a bionic pancreas, and an organ that is 3D printed. You spoke here tonight about science fiction that later changed into science, and it sounded like science fiction initially that you can 3D print organs.

0: that will later be transplanted next to other real organs into someone's body. That sounds like science fiction still.
1: Yes, it is a real bionic pancreas, a real organ ready to transplantation. I hope we change the life of this group of patients.
0: But how do you print, 3D print, a human organ?
1: We use special bio-inks. We make it in our laboratory. We isolate islets and mix them. So we print layer by layer something like 3D structure with vascular system, which we can transplantation call a patient or big animals. One organ we bioprinting about 3 hours.
0: It probably costs a lot of money.
1: Yeah, a lot of money, especially when we at this first step and prepare to clinical trials. Laboratory we have in Warsaw, but the company is in Zielona Góra. We opened the laboratory in Boston, in Lab Central, and we make the next steps of our research, and we want to prepare bionic pancreas with stem cells.
0: How big is the company?
1: About 50 persons.
0: 50. How many are women?
1: We have more women than men.
0: So women are interested in technologies in the fields that would, I think, still too many traditionally be considered as male.
1: Yeah, of course. Now we testing procedures, documentation, and we, of course, talk with investors.
0: Thank you and congratulations.
1: Thank you very much.
2: I was talking to Olga Kozierowska, the founder of the Success Written in Lipstick Foundation, as well as Marta Życińska of Mastercard Poland and Marta Klak, Chief Technology Officer of Polbionica. That's all in this week's edition of the program. I'm Danuta Essler. Thanks for listening.

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1: Welcome to Offside, the program in which we talk about sports while listening to music. I'm Danuta Isler, the host of the feature in which we talk about winners, losers, Olympic sports, as well as unusual and less common disciplines, all while checking out various Polish music releases. Join me in Offside, premiered every Friday at 2040 CET, only on Polish radio, broadcasting from Warsaw.
2: You're tuned to Warsaw. Welcome to Focus, our weekly look at the culture scene in Poland. I'm Agnieszka Bielawska. May the 24th marked a historic moment for Polish cinema as the winners of the 2026 Cannes Film Festival, the world's most prestigious film event, were officially announced. Among the festival's biggest successes was a Polish co-produced film that captured international attention and brought another major achievement for director Paweł Pawlikowski.
3: The Best Director Award.
4: Pawlikowski.
5: Paweł Pawlikowski.
2: Pawlikowski won the Best Director Prize at the 79th Cannes Film Festival for Fatherland, a drama inspired by the life of German Nobel laureate Thomas Mann. The film follows Mann, played by Hans Zichler, returning to Germany for the first time since the war, travelling with his daughter Erika, played by Sandra Hüller, from Frankfurt in the American zone to Soviet-occupied Weimar. The screenplay was co-written by Pawlikowski and Henk Han Leukten. Shot in black and white, Fatherland is a European co-production filmed partly in Poland in Legnica.

0: Nita, Walbrzych and Wrocław, as well as in Germany and in the United States. Pawlikowski once again worked with his regular collaborators, including cinematographer Łukasz Żal. The Polish director shared the accolade in Cannes with Spanish filmmakers Javier Calvo and Javier Ambrosi, the directors of La Bola Negra. Speaking during the awarding ceremony, Paweł Pawlikowski stressed the importance of artistic freedom and storytelling that resists easy classification. We live in a world of brief politics, and cinema should reflect that, but it should not reflect politics on terms dictated by politicians and activists, he said. Pawlikowski was also asked whether his artistic style had changed since the enormous success of Ida, the Oscar-winning film that brought him international fame several years ago.
1: Since Ida, not much. I'm kind of refining what I started with Ida, because Ida was the kind of change, was a turning point for me. I suppose I'm kind of more aware of what I'm doing, more clearly, but nothing really concrete has changed. I suppose the camera moves a little bit more. I have more dialogues in this film, in Fatherland, because I'm dealing with people who speak a lot, especially Thomas Mann, but I am not aware of like any kind of major changes. I think the main thing is to have something to say.
0: So could Pawlikowski be in line for another Oscar? He once again returns to a theme he knows well, the post-war world. It is one of the most fascinating moments in history, a time when people had to rebuild their lives from scratch. Dawid Muszyński, editor-in-chief of naekranie.pl, told the English-language public broadcaster TVP World.
2: Film, it means that Pawlikowski is one of the highest Polish filmmakers that we have. Like, it's his third movie, and we can think about it like a trilogy. Ida received an Oscar. Cold War received a palm for the best direction in Cannes, as you said. And now Fatherhood, Fatherland, is also receiving a palm. And I think it will be a strong consideration for the best picture in next year's Oscars. So I can see that this filmmaker is not having any low balls. He knows what he wants to do, and he gives us a trilogy about a post-war Europe and what it means to live in that time.
0: The film is loosely inspired by The Magician, a fictionalized biography of Thomas Mann by Irish author Colm Tóibín. But Pawlikowski has taken significant liberties both with the novel and with the historical details of the German writer's life, though, as Dawid Muszyński stressed, it has special relevance in today's world.
2: Most interesting ones, if you want to show people that have to build their lives again in the new world, because the world never again changed so much that all nationalities had to rebuild their connections to each other. They have to find their own roots again. Like this time we're going to Germany that was divided, and it's 1949. So when Thomas Mann, a Nobel Prize winner, is coming back there, he sees a country that doesn't know what to do with themselves. That people that are living there try to rebrand themselves after what happened after the Second World War. So it's not so easy to find your place in a world that is reshaped again in a different way that you thought it would be. We are now looking also for our roots and for our identity in the world, but in a different way than after the war. Like, we don't have to rebuild our cities, we don't have to move to look for a better future somewhere else, because our home is not existing anymore, and I'm talking only about Poland. So we're reshaping the societies, about the social media, about how we are talking to each other, how we communicate. We are shortening our sentences all the time. We're communicate with emojis, not words anymore. So it's a different way, but Pawlikowski sees that showing this black and white movies is a bridge from the past to a future.
0: We live in a world where more and more people are absolutely convinced that they are absolutely right. And that is scary, Pawlikowski told the festival audience. It is up to cinema to resist that. It is up to cinema to show that things aren't so straightforward. This is one of the reasons we

0: he made our film.
1: Watching his last movie, I can see that he is relating to his main character, Thomas Mann, that is staying by his virtues, but the virtues changed because the world changed and he doesn't know what to think about it. He doesn't know how to say I was wrong, that I can use my emotions to relate to other people. And on the other side is his daughter that can only go for the emotions. And if we look on the movies for about history, they're always trying to glorificate people, saying like you were on the right side of this war, of this history. In Pawlikowski, there is no right and wrong. Everybody is losing. We know that the connections between us is broken. Mm. Families are divided because one of them is saying like Nazis were right and the other say no, Nazis were not right. And we have the same right now in Poland when we're divided by politics. And it's destroying our connections.
2: We see that the index level is mainly the same both for Poland and Belgium.
3: So spots 16 and 17, both 9 spots up.
2: Yes, and last year that result of index gave Poland 26th position, I guess, if I can remember correctly.
4: I was talking to Mieszko Rajkiewicz, co-founder of the Polish Institute of Sports Diplomacy. That's all in this week's edition of the program. I'm Danuta Isler. Thanks for listening.

You're tuned to Warsaw. Hello everyone, I'm Michał Owczarek in Warsaw hosting another thrilling edition of Soundcheck, a show that features Polish pop music events and artists. Our today's focus will be folk music, as Polish radio has just held its latest edition of the Nowa Tradycja, New Tradition Festival.

Last year's Grand Prix winners Terzet Imperial have kicked off today's session with the new Tradition Festival. Considered Poland's top showcase of local ethno and roots music, the event marked 27th installment last weekend. Hailed as the country's biggest festival of its kind, it brings together acclaimed artists and young musicians to promote traditional and new forms of folk music for aficionados of all ages. This edition included performances by Polish and foreign bands and a competition for emerging artists at a Polish radio concert venue for an audience of 400. Domestic and international world music stars, including the winners of some previous editions, performed as headliners to close each of the festival's 4 days, among which was Oberka's Travel.

Neo-Baltic Waves at 14 hours CET. 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

0: Hello and welcome to Balance, a program to bring you the two sides of the coin in business and the economy here in Poland. This is a show where money talks, hosted by me, Danuta Isler. In this edition, the Success Written in Lipstick Foundation, an organization set up in 2008 to promote women entrepreneurship, has recently held a gala in Warsaw, honoring the winners of the 17th edition of its Businesswoman of the Year competition, recognizing women in 14 categories and rewarding their successes in business, science, and culture.
1: Olga Kozierowska, Success pisane szminką, Success Written in Lipstick.
0: For 16 years, you've been the driving force behind this competition, trying to, I think, empower women entrepreneurs in Poland. Why? We still need to talk about it in 2026.
1: There was a time when I thought, oh, I can relax now. Everything is going great. But if you look at the world, not even Poland, but the world, the United States even, we still have a lot to do in terms of equality, because we here speak about equality in business and we award women success, women entrepreneurs successes. But I believe that there is no equality in business without equality at home. So there is a lot to do still. The definition of women's success is still different. It's a little bit blue or pink. So we are basically changing this definition to show that this success is real, it's huge, and it demands determination, motivation, and as well dealing with problems and failures.
0: But it doesn't only have a female face.
1: There is an award, Male Champion of Change, so we award men as well.
0: So they get some recognition.
1: They get recognition for promoting equality, diversity, and inclusion.
0: Over the course of those 17 editions, 180 statuettes, so the trophies, were awarded to representatives of businesses, NGOs, small companies, bigger companies, you name it, right?
1: Educators, yes.
0: Educators, yes. I mean,
1: usually we have 14 or 15 categories, enlightening something which is important or something which we think should see the light.
0: What was important in 2026?
1: The space.
0: Is 2026 the year of space?
1: I think so. It started a year ago during Polish presidency in the EU, and I think we are still anyway. Space has been always sexy.
0: And fascinating.
1: Yes.
0: But not only space this year.
1: No, not only space. We as well looked into cosmetics industry, as well as some little businesses with regards to new home space architecture.
0: It must be a difficult job for the jury.
1: I'm only leading the meeting. So we spent a whole day, because the last part of the competition is to

0: present in front of those 32 people your business, and you have 5 minutes to do that. It's not a lot, and I think it's the most difficult presentation you can ever experience.
1: Specific business pitch. Success written in lipstick 2026, one surprise.
0: One surprise?
1: A story, a photo that someone brought to their presentation, something?
0: I think there is one story which really touched my heart, and it's about a Ukrainian woman. She came to Poland and she built her business, and now she's really going abroad to many countries, so she's a fantastic businesswoman, and I think that this is a huge success.
1: Olga Koziorowska, thank you very much.
0: Thank you.
2: Marta Rzecińska, I'm a country manager of MasterCard Poland.
3: We should support entrepreneurship because I think that today, looking at how many businesses we have in Poland, but also how many of them are actually led by women, we are number one in OECD when it comes to the women leading businesses.
1: Really?
3: Yes. This is something extraordinary, and I think it speaks about Poland. We should support entrepreneurship because we need to build Polish brand. We do it for Poland as well. We are G20 right now. Poland is, of course.
1: Yes, has been invited, yes.
3: Yes. And if you want to build on something, entrepreneurship is the best thing to build on for Poland.
1: And what's MasterCard's involved in it?
3: We are a strategic partner for 12 years of this initiative. We actually helped build it because we believed in it from the start. Again, it's not only about supporting women. It is as well, but it's supporting entrepreneurship. And also, a lot of people know, but tend to forget, that businesses led by women are actually most successful as well. So we should look where the most important things are for us.
1: The company you represent, is it half women, half men? Mostly women? Does it have to be half women, half men?
3: I don't think it has to. But interestingly, in MasterCard Poland, it's half women, half men. Mm-hmm. And I think that this diversity is extremely important for achieving the best results. It's also proven the most diversified we are, not only gender, but gender as well, the more successful we are, the better business results we have.
1: So business question, what's in it for MasterCard being a sponsor slash partner of such an initiative?
3: It's a mission. I think it's a little bit of a mission. MasterCard is a company operating in Poland, but we're not a Polish company. We're an American company. So we really want to bring what is the best from the American companies to Poland, but also we want to promote Poland abroad. So for us, it's a mission. For us also, it means that we are supporting Polish growth.
1: But isn't it weird that 2026 and we have to, quote unquote, talk about, you know, women empowerment still?
3: I don't think it's weird. I think that we are reaching the moment where we're going to be really inclusive. So we will include without excluding. This is something that I like quoting. Mm-hmm. And I think that very soon, especially in Poland, because we see progress, we are not there yet. As long as we are not there yet, we should still be supporting women because they have less support. But I'm hoping that we're going to get to a point soon where we will be just talking about the business of the year, and women will have absolutely the same chance of winning as men.
1: What was the best moment for you of the whole gala tonight?
3: I was a part of the jury.
1: Was it a difficult job?
3: It was extremely difficult. And you know what's the most difficult thing? Every year after the jury finishes in front of the camera with the question, what was unique about that edition? It's really hard. It's impossible even, but it's happening that from every edition to every edition, we see even a higher level of entrepreneurship, which is great. But for me, the most important moment at the gala was actually seeing the winners come out. It's like they have wings. Listening to what they're saying on stage, thanking for the award. It's really, really touching.
1: One name that's stuck in your head. One story, maybe even during the selection process.
3: What I really remember, all of them were great. It's a world level, world-class level of women entrepreneurship. But I think what stuck with me a lot is a woman that came from Ukraine and opened a very successful business. It's in beauty, but it has a very unique business model. And she managed to do it extremely well, scaling it. It's one of the hardest things to build a business, sustain it for a couple years at least, and then scale it. And she actually managed to do it. Girl power.
1: Thank you.
3: Thank you.
4: Marta Klak, CTO of Polbionica SA.
1: You are one of the winners of this year's edition of competition Success Written in Lipstick, and you were awarded in a category of?
4: New technology. We prepare bioprinting whole organ with vascularization, which produce insulin, glucagon, and it's a solution for a patient with type 1 diabetes. I hope the first transplantation will be 2027, 2028.
1: So pretty soon. I remember when we first heard the story of a bionic pancreas, an organ that is 3D printed. You spoke here tonight about science fiction that later changed into science, and it sounded like science fiction initially, that you can 3D print

0: find organs that will later be transplanted next to other real organs into someone's body. That sounds like science fiction still.
1: Yes, it is a real bionic pancreas, a real organ ready to transplantation. I hope we change the life of this group of patients.
0: But how do you print, 3D print, a human organ?
1: We use special bioinks. We make it in our laboratory. We isolate islets and mix them. So we print layer by layer something like 3D structure with vascular system, which we can transplantation call a patient or big animals. One organ we bioprinting about 3 hours.
0: It probably costs a lot of money.
1: Yeah, a lot of money, especially when we at this first step and prepare to clinical trials. Laboratory we have in Warsaw, but the company is in Zielona Góra. We opened the laboratory in Boston, in Lab Central, and we make the next steps of our research, and we want to prepare bionic pancreas with stem cells.
0: How big is the company?
1: About 50 persons.
0: 50. How many are women?
1: We have more women than men.
0: So women are interested in technologies in the fields that would, I think, still too many traditionally be considered as male.
1: Yeah, of course. Now we testing procedures, documentation, and we, of course, talk with investors.
0: Thank you and congratulations.
1: Thank you very much.
2: 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That's all in this week's edition of the program. I'm Danuta Essler. 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
2: 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I'm Danuta Essler, the host of the feature in which we talk about winners, losers, Olympic sports, as well as unusual and less common disciplines, all while checking out various Polish music releases. 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
3: You're tuned to Warsaw. Welcome to Focus, our weekly look at the culture scene in Poland. I'm Agnieszka Bielawska. May the 24th marked a historic moment for Polish cinema as the winners of the 2026 Cannes Film Festival, the world's most prestigious film event, were officially announced. Among the festival's biggest successes was a Polish co-produced film that captured international attention and brought another major achievement for director Paweł Pawlikowski.
5: The Best Director Award.
6: Pawlikowski.
7: Paweł Pawlikowski.
3: Pawlikowski won the Best Director Prize at the 79th Cannes Film Festival for Fatherland, a drama inspired by the life of German Nobel laureate Thomas Mann. The film follows Mann, played by Hans Zichler, returning to Germany for the first time since the war, traveling with his daughter Erika, played by Sandra Hüller, from Frankfurt in the American zone to Soviet-occupied Weimar. The screenplay was co-written by Pawlikowski and Henk Han Leukten. Shot in black and white, Fatherland is a European co-production filmed partly in Poland in Legnica, Wałbrzych and Wrocław, as well as in Germany and in the United States. Pawlikowski once again worked

0: Worked with his regular collaborators, including cinematographer Łukasz Żal. The Polish director shared the accolade in Cannes with Spanish filmmakers Javier Calvo and Javier Ambrosi, the directors of La Bola Negra. Speaking during the awarding ceremony, Paweł Pawlikowski stressed the importance of artistic freedom and storytelling that resists easy classification. We live in a world of brief politics, and cinema should reflect that, but it should not reflect politics on terms dictated by politicians and activists, he said. Pawlikowski was also asked whether his artistic style had changed since the enormous success of Ida, the Oscar-winning film that brought him international fame several years ago.
1: Since Ida, not much. I'm kind of refining what I started with Ida, because Ida was the kind of change, was a turning point for me. I suppose I'm kind of more aware of what I'm doing, more clearly, but nothing really concrete has changed. I suppose the camera moves a little bit more. I have more dialogues in this film, in Fatherland, because I'm dealing with people who speak a lot, especially Thomas Mann, but I am not aware of like any kind of major changes. I think the main thing is to have something to say.
0: So could Pawlikowski be in line for another Oscar? He once again returns to a theme he knows well, the post-war world. It is one of the most fascinating moments in history, a time when people had to rebuild their lives from scratch. Dawid Muszyński, editor-in-chief of naekranie.pl, told the English-language public broadcaster TVP World.
2: Film, it means that Pawlikowski is one of the highest Polish filmmakers that we have. Like, it's his third movie, and we can think about it like a trilogy. Ida received an Oscar. Cold War received a palm for the best direction in Cannes, as you said. And now Fatherhood, Fatherland, is also receiving a palm. And I think it will be a strong consideration for the best picture in next year's Oscars. So I can see that this filmmaker is not having any low balls. He knows what he wants to do, and he gives us a trilogy about a post-war Europe and what it means to live in that time.
0: The film is loosely inspired by The Magician, a fictionalized biography of Thomas Mann by Irish author Colm Tóibín. But Pawlikowski has taken significant liberties both with the novel and with the historical details of the German writer's life, though, as Dawid Muszyński stressed, it has special relevance in today's world.
2: Most interesting ones, if you want to show people that have to build their lives again in the new world, because the world never again changed so much that all nationalities had to rebuild their connections to each other. They have to find their own roots again. Like, this time we're going to Germany that was divided, and it's 1949. So when Thomas Mann, a Nobel Prize winner, is coming back there, he sees a country that doesn't know what to do with themselves. That people that are living there try to rebrand themselves after what happened after the Second World War. So it's not so easy to find your place in a world that is reshaped again in a different way that you thought it would be. We are now looking also for our roots and for our identity in the world, but in a different way than after the war. Like, we don't have to rebuild our cities, we don't have to move to look for a better future somewhere else, because our home is not existing anymore, and I'm talking only about Poland. So we're reshaping the societies, about the social media, about how we are talking to each other, how we communicate. We are shortening our sentences all the time. We're communicate with emojis, not words anymore. So it's a different way, but Pawlikowski sees that showing this black and white movies is a bridge from the past to a future.
0: We live in a world where more and more people are absolutely convinced that they are absolutely right. And that is scary, Pawlikowski told the festival audience. It is up to cinema to resist that. It is up to cinema to show that things aren't so straightforward. This is one of the reasons we made our film.
2: Watching his last movie, I can see that he is relating to his main character, Thomas Mann, that is

paying by his virtues, but the virtues changed because the world changed and he doesn't know what to think about it. He doesn't know how to say I was wrong, that I can use my emotions to relate to other people. And on the other side is his daughter that can only go for the emotions. And if we look on the movies for about history, they're always trying to glorificate people, saying like you were on the right side of this war, of this history. In Pawlikowski, there is no right and wrong. Everybody is losing. We know that the connections between us is broken. Mm. Families are divided because one of them is saying like Nazis were right and the other say no, Nazis were not right. And we have the same right now in Poland when we're divided by politics. And it's destroying our connections, our roots. And Pawlikowski is showing that if you stick too much to your rules without also guiding with your emotions, you can lose far more than people beside you. You can lose your history, you can lose your roots, you can lose actually yourself, because you will stick so hard to what you thought you believe in, even if you're wrong, and you're not listening to anybody that is next to you or behind you, that you will lose yourself. You will close yourself in a small bubble that you think that everything is all right, not seeing the real world around you.

0: With his signature black and white cinematography and elliptical storytelling, Pawlikowski's latest offering forms part of an unofficial trilogy alongside Ida and Cold War, all of which explore themes of identity, family and guilt amid the turmoil of post-war Europe.
1: This is a trilogy because in all those movies, people in the end are not winners or losers. They are still trying to find

0: Emirates from United Emirates is a guest of honor and will present not only their literature but also culture, history and business activities.
1: This one coming later in the magazine. And now over to other recent developments discussed in Polish media. Israel is planning to demolish a Palestinian Bedouin village in the West Bank where a Polish medical mission has operated for years. Warsaw says it strongly opposes the move. More details from Agnieszka Łaszczuk.
2: Poland's foreign ministry has condemned Israeli plans to demolish a Palestinian village in the West Bank, where a Polish humanitarian organization has been providing medical care. Israeli Finance Minister Bezalel Smotrich, who also oversees civilian administration in the occupied territories, announced on the 19th of May he would sign an order for the immediate evacuation of Khan al-Ahmar, a Bedouin community of around 150 to 200 people. The UN Human Rights Office condemned the plan, calling forced displacement in occupied territories a war crime. The Polish medical mission has operated in the village for several years, running a mobile clinic that serves residents who have no other access to healthcare. It's partly funded by the Polish Foreign Ministry, whose spokesman Maciej Wewiór said Poland is coordinating its response with other countries.
3: We support the two-state solution, which assumes the peaceful coexistence of Israel and Palestine within the 1967 borders. We're in contact with other countries, with our partners, regarding the response to these announcements. This has been announced for several days now, so there will be further reaction. We also call for an end to support for this illegal settlement movement, and we condemn all acts of aggression. Małgorzata Olasińska-Hart from the Polish Medical Mission described the work now under threat. Our mobile clinic visits residents of the village who are completely cut off from medical care. It consults and treats children, women and men, and also runs psychosocial activities for women and children. These are very important activities that support Palestinians in their daily lives.
4: Palestyńczyków w ich codziennym życiu.
2: Olasińska-Hart argued that any demolition would carry legal consequences and a financial cost for Polish taxpayers. This demolition violates international criminal law and international humanitarian law, which prohibit the forcible transfer of people from occupied territory. It's also a loss of funds that the foreign ministry, meaning the Polish taxpayer, invested in improving the lives of Palestinians, including in Khan al-Ahmar. The planned demolition comes amid a broader surge in settler violence across the West Bank. UN spokesman Stefan Dujarric said last week that the scale of attacks is alarming.
5: In just 1 week, between the 12th and the 18th of May, OCHA documented at least 49 attacks by Israeli settlers that caused casualties or damage, including a rise in arson attacks against homes, farmland, vehicles, and a mosque. With this, over 870 settler attacks across more than 220 communities have caused casualties or property damage this year alone.
2: The United Nations and most countries consider Israeli settlements on West Bank land captured in the 1967 war to be illegal, a position Israel disputes. Israel's government has been accelerating settlement construction while drawing growing international criticism over the rise in settler violence against Palestinians. Last week, the leaders of seven countries, including France, Germany and Britain, jointly called on Israel to halt the planned E1 settlement, which would be part built on land where Khan al-Ahmar now stands. The developments come against a backdrop of an ongoing conflict, with the UN reporting that more than 72,000 Palestinians, including some 21,000 children, have been killed in Gaza since October 2023, and the humanitarian situation there described as dire. Reporting for News from Poland, I'm Agnieszka Łaszczuk.
1: Let me just remind you that you're listening to the Thursday edition of News from Poland, as the country's fertility rate continues to fall, with experts warning that housing shortage is becoming

0: one of the key barriers to starting families. Piotr Urbaniak reports.
1: Poland's fertility rate continues to fall, and experts warn that housing conditions are becoming one of the key barriers to starting families. According to the latest reports from the Central Statistical Office, Poland's total fertility rate in 2025 stood at 1.068, compared with 1.99 in 1990. Experts emphasize that a rate of 2.1 is needed to ensure simple generational replacement. The Education Ministry says that Poles postpone parenthood for housing-related reasons. Obviously, it's a very complicated problem, but housing is a very important factor influencing decisions about starting a family. Over half of young people claim that lack of their own apartments is the biggest obstacle preventing them from having a child. Said Tomasz Lewandowski, Undersecretary of State and the Ministry of Economic Development and Technology, in his interview for News Area Agency. We must introduce effective solutions, including increasing the supply of affordable rental housing for young people. Such an offer is practically non-existent today because of the shortage of social housing, added Lewandowski. Low availability of housing and the rising cost of living are now among the main factors limiting young people's economic independence. At the same time, recent data from Polish labor offices reveals that nearly 25% of registered unemployed women are mothers who never went back to work after giving birth. A separate study by the Warsaw School of Economics and Tabela Ofert indicates that almost three quarters of respondents believe that owning a home increases their willingness to have a child, while more than half consider it a basic condition for family stability. The biggest challenge for the housing market over the next 25 years is demographics. Soon, the average age in Poland will be 51. We're the 20th largest economy in the world, and yet we still have apartments occupied by people who don't leave their apartments for months or even years due to lack of an elevator. This is unacceptable. Demographics pose not only a huge threat, but also an opportunity for the development industry to build apartments people want to live in.
2: Ale szansa na to, żeby branża deweloperska zbudowała mieszkania, w których chcą mieszkać w ludzie.
1: Said Robert Chojnacki from Tabela Ofert in an interview with Newseria. The report Youth Diagnosis 2026 adds that in large cities, rent and utilities consume between 35% and 55% of young adults' disposable income, and in Warsaw this share reaches around 70% of median net earnings. Experts also point out that the relationship between demographics and the housing market works both ways. As the birth rate declines, future demand for housing is expected to fall. The Central Statistical Office highlights other long-term trends. The average age of women at the birth of their first child reached 29.5 in 2025, almost 7 years later than three decades earlier. Poland's population in 2025 was estimated at 37.33 million, a decrease of nearly 750,000 since the early 1990s. Data from the office also show that given the current trends, by 2060, seniors could make up almost 30% of the population. Reporting for News from Poland, I'm Piotr Urbaniak.
3: Nadar film.
4: Watching his last movie, I can see that he is relating to his main character, Thomas Mann, that is staying by his virtues, but the virtues changed because the world changed and he doesn't know what to think about it. He doesn't know how to say I was wrong, that I can use my emotions to relate to other people. And on the other side is his daughter that can only go for the emotions. And if we look on the movies about history, they're always trying to glorify people saying like you were on the right side of this war, of this history. In Pawlikowski, there is no right and wrong. Everybody is losing. We know that the connections between us is broken. Mm. Families are divided because one of them is saying,

like Nazis were right, and the others say no, Nazis were not right. And we have the same right now in Poland when we're divided by politics, and it's destroying our connections, our roots. And Pawlikowski is showing that if you stick too much to your rules without also guiding with your emotions, you can lose far more than people beside you. You can lose your history, you can lose your roots, you can lose actually yourself, because you will stick so hard to what you thought you believe in, even if you're wrong, and you're not listening to anybody that is next to you or behind you, that you will lose yourself. You will close yourself in a small bubble that you think that everything is all right, not seeing

0: history and business activities in publishing industry.
1: That sounds really amazing. And you mentioned that Sharjah is the guest of honor. Last year was South Korea, 2 years ago was Italy.
0: The literature of Sharjah is almost absolutely unknown in Poland, but we have to know about Arabic literature. We don't know much about this, so it's good occasion to meet them, to understand them, to listen to discussion between Polish authors and Arabic authors. For sure it will be interesting, and for sure it will be fruitful for future cooperation between Arabic and Polish publishing houses.
2: My name is Fabio Troisi. I'm the director of the Italian Cultural Institute in Warsaw.
1: Just 2 years ago, Italy was the guest of honor at the Warsaw Book Fair. However, this year, maybe it's not the guest of honor, but still there is some sort of cooperation. So I want to ask you about your contribution to this year's edition of Book Fair.
2: After the 2024 edition, we decided with the Embassy of Italy and with the Italian Trade Agency to continue this collaboration with the fair, because we thought it was very significant. Italian books are really loved here in Poland, read a lot, so it's a significant event both for the publishing industry and for the cultural side. So this year we have 4 authors coming to Warsaw. Last year there were 5. And we have fiction, non-fiction, illustrator. On Saturday we have Ilaria Gaspari, who is an Italian philosopher, one of the rising stars of the Italian philosophy, also very famous in the media, on TV. And then Gianrico Carofiglio, who is also very popular in Poland, crime fiction. On the Sunday we have Aurora Tamigio, who is a film screenwriter and also novelist, translated into Polish. And finally, good, Daniele Bonomo, who is an illustrator.
1: You said that Italian literature is gaining popularity here in Poland. What about Polish literature in Italy?
2: Obviously, in the last 10 years,

0: But there was 2012. I mean, there have been high-profile sports event hosted by Poland.
1: Yes, and that is our strong side, our know-how of bringing and organizing some events in many various disciplines. However, our weak side is that we don't have one fundamental strategy that tells us what to do next, the whole roadmap.
0: So how we don't think too far ahead.
1: Yes.
0: We think step one, but not step three and four.
1: Yes. That occasions that you mentioned are incidental. This is not the effect of some kind of strategy that is given from above, public administration or from...
0: So who should it be coming from? Regional authorities, the Ministry of Sports, regional governments?
1: This strategy should be effect of a work of a sports environment in terms of all crucial institutions, not only ministry, but also the Polish Olympic Committee, the Polish federations. We have also Polish, not only football clubs, but Polish sports clubs that should participate in building such strategies. This should be the final effect of engagement of many actors from general Polish sports environment. So that is the weak side, but the strong side of our Sporting Soft Power is the fact that we have know-how and we know how to organize events, and we did many in last 15, 20 years. And our strong side, of course, is global recognition of few sports representative and few athletes. Of course, Robert Lewandowski and Iga Świątek are the first who comes to mind, but I also think about the Polish volleyball players, about speedway racers. I think about Robert Kubica, who is still well remembered in Formula One. Therefore, that recognition is not only to be perceived as the part of the only global recognition, but also, let's say, regional on the lower scale. But still, many sports fans also looking for some news in their specific disciplines. So that is why, for instance, Polish volleyball is very commonly known in Japan. So why don't we use volleyball as a part of relations in Polish and Japan?
0: Obviously, certain disciplines are much more effective when it comes to promotion than others. But that does not necessarily mean that there is no chance. The obvious choices would be probably football or soccer, as we call it in Europe, and tennis, but there's also speedway and there are other sports.
1: Of course, we can also consider how we can perform in winter sports, right? So many countries, not only in Europe, but also in North America, are keen to watch winter sports. That is why Winter Olympics are widely interested in sporting events. I think that we need to have some strategy, but if we think about cricket, for instance, this is in Poland completely unknown sport, but in India or Pakistan, why?
0: It's like a national sport.
1: Yeah, so this is something interesting, because when Narendra Modi was visiting Poland, he met not with some representatives of football or, I don't know, ski jumping and so on. No, he met with kabaddi representatives and people that were completely anonymous from even Polish perspective. The Indian side very well received. So that is why we should have the strategy, because that will help to build some relations in a good way. Like I mentioned about India, you mentioned about Japan. So the lack of strategy is not the tragedy, but it doesn't give us any new tools that we could use in international relations.
0: Any surprise for you looking at the rankings, the top 30 of 2026? I'm thinking Italy jumped, but obviously they proved to be very successful hosts, I think, of both Olympics and Paralympics. I'm kind of surprised that Ukraine is at 28, but then again, probably because of the ongoing war, they can't really do as much as they would like to. Mexico, big jump, but obviously Mexico is a co-host of the World Cup coming up. So is the US and Canada. So that would explain.
1: For next 2-3 years, Mexico and Canada will be there in the top 30. However, I guess the low position of United Arab Emirates
0: coming up in 19th spot.
1: Yes, because in some ways we see this country in many ways in international sports. Like we see Dubai, like we see Abu Dhabi in many international events.
0: Golf, football. Formula One.
1: We see many.
0: Adrian Meronk is a resident there, for example, a golf player.
1: And also we see many companies from United Arab Emirates that sponsor international sports. On the other side, this is not a surprise, because can we name football clubs? Can we name some athletes from that as well?
0: I'm shaking my head no.
1: So that is why the perception of sporting soft power is to be understood properly. For instance, also quite high position of Slovenia.
0: Slovenia is 22nd, jumped by 5 spots.
1: Yes, because of the decrease of South Korea, because of the

0: over the last 10 years.
1: I mean, we have also other teams, junior teams, but we have one good team, which is our sparring partners, and this is something that on this level is well needed.